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0: Hi, this is Gary Stevens. 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
1: NBC News Radio, I'm Scott Carr. President Trump says Iran should raise the white flag of surrender. Making the comment to Fox News as a memo of understanding between the U.S. and Iran is set to expire, as traffic through the Strait of Hormuz remains well below pre-war levels. As we hear from Nick Harper, Trump also warned the U.S. will heavily bomb the nation of Oman if it gets in the way of the U.S. reopening the strait. This as Iran continues its talks with Oman on an agreement regarding shipping in the strait.
2: Iran's foreign minister says that it's taking a long time. It's now been 2 or 3 weeks they've been discussing this because he said of the complexity of the subject. He said there were multiple actors involved, and he also said that some countries, potentially the U.S. he's referring to here, were seeking to undermine the process.
1: Three states are holding primaries on Tuesday, Alaska, Wyoming, and Florida, while California will hold a special U.S. House election. Two Democrats emerged from a June primary to see who'll serve out the remainder of former Democratic Congressman Eric Swalwell's term. Swalwell resigned after being accused of sexual assault. As the House Ethics Committee confirms it's investigating Democratic Congressman Jimmy Gomez of California for alleged sexual misconduct. As Jason Campidonia reports, his challenger is seizing the opportunity.
3: Congressman Jimmy Gomez from Los Angeles is facing allegations of an inappropriate relationship with a staffer. His challenger, Democratic Socialist Angela Gonzalez-Torres.
4: We need to get creeps out of office.
3: Gomez is facing an ethics violation and says his relationship was consensual and he did nothing wrong. Gonzalez.

0: Torres says lawmakers need to do better.
1: We need representatives who will actually focus on fighting for policies like Medicare for All.
0: I'm Jason Campadonia.
2: The U.S. Supreme Court has rejected President Trump's latest appeal in the E. Jean Carroll case, refusing to consider Trump's appeal of a $5 million judgment against him awarded to the veteran New York writer. Scott Carr, NBC News Radio.
3: Another hour of Michigan's Oldies starts now. 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
1: NBC News Radio, I'm Scott Carr. President Trump says Iran should raise the white flag of surrender. Telling that to Fox News today as a memo of understanding between the U.S. and Iran are set to expire. That deal was reached in June and aimed to get a pause on fighting as well as a reopening of the Strait of Hormuz. Trump warns now the U.S. will heavily bomb the nation of Oman if it gets in the way of the U.S. reopening the strait. Three states are set to hold primaries on Tuesday, Alaska, Wyoming, and Florida, while California holds a special U.S. House election. Two Democrats emerged from a June primary to see who'll serve out the remainder of former Democratic Congressman from California, Eric Swalwell's term. Opening statements in the trial pitting California against Meta Platforms will begin Tuesday. A state lawsuit says the company engineered its sites to foster addictive behavior in teens and children. A jury was seated last week in the federal courthouse in Oakland. Scott Carr, NBC News Radio.
2: With a news update on WHTC Holland's Cool FM, I'm Gary Stevens. Trimming government fat is cutting too close to the bone in some cases. That's the sentiment of early childhood organizations in Michigan, who have raised concerns about proposals to eliminate much of the existing federal Head Start performance standards, relying more heavily on state requirements for staffing, health screenings, and other health rules. This could potentially weaken services for low-income children and families, according to Lisa Evans, executive director with Community Action Allegan County, who administers Head Start and Early Head Start in her community.
3: In this tumultuous time that we're in, we can and we should disagree and converse respectfully about the size of government. But what we should not do is overlook the importance of equity and resources to children and families who are living at the most high risk in the most vulnerable circumstances.
2: The public comment period for the 200-page Reducing Federal Burden for Head Start Programs proposal runs through October 6th. An online link to this is in the story at WHTC.com.
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6: Here's the updated forecast from WHTC.com. Lows dip down to about 62 overnight under clear skies. Chance of rain showers Tuesday. High temperatures reach up to 80. Sunshine mixed with clouds at times. I'm meteorologist Paul Trombley. Currently, it's 63 degrees.
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1: NBC News Radio, I'm Scott Carr. President Trump says Iran should raise the white flag of surrender as the 60-day negotiation period between the countries ends. Trump tells Fox News the deal aimed to put a pause on fighting as well as reopen the Strait of Hormuz has expired. Trump went on to say he has no schedule and that he's not in a hurry to end the war with Iran. Trump also warned the U.S. will heavily bomb the nation of Oman if it gets in the way of the U.S. reopening the strait. Parts of the Ohio Valley and Mid-Atlantic face more flood threats tonight. Level 2 out of 4 flash flood risks cover parts of Ohio, Kentucky, Virginia, and nearly all of West Virginia. Forecasters say there's a threat of damaging wind gusts in Tennessee and North Carolina. This says flash flooding across Indiana is finally beginning to recede. 7 people died as the result of the flooding over the weekend. The Ethics Committee in the U.S. House has confirmed it's investigating Democratic Representative Jimmy Gomez of California for alleged sexual misconduct. Here's Dina Kodiak.
2: The committee says it's reviewing claims that Gomez may have acted inappropriately with a House staffer. The committee did say that opening an investigation does not mean Gomez broke any rules. The investigation began after reports claimed Gomez was seen kissing a younger aide in 2023. More allegations surfaced during the committee's review. And today, Gomez admitted to mistakes but denies breaking any laws or rules. I'm Dina Kodiak.
1: A preliminary autopsy on American actor Hayden Panettiere has found no signs of trauma that contributed to her death. The 36-year-old was found unresponsive Sunday inside a home in Greenville, South Carolina. Multiple reports say Panettiere died from an apparent drug overdose, though the official cause and manner of her death are pending further investigation. 3 states will hold primaries on Tuesday, while California holds a special U.S. House election. There will be primary races in Alaska, Wyoming, and Florida. Scott Carr, NBC News Radio.
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0: 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Gary Stevens and Talk of the Town. J.D. Justice takes care of your afternoons along with Michigan's best oldies. 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
1: NBC News Radio, I'm Scott Carr. Parts of the Ohio Valley and Mid-Atlantic face more flood threats tonight. Level 2 out of 4 flash flood risks are covering parts of Ohio, Kentucky, Virginia, and nearly all of West Virginia. Forecasters say there may be damaging wind gusts in parts of Tennessee and North Carolina. Iran is being urged by President Trump to raise the white flag of surrender, saying that to Fox News today is a memo of understanding between the U.S. and Iran is set to expire. Trump warns the U.S. will begin to heavily bomb the nation of Oman if it gets in the way of the U.S. reopening the Strait of Hormuz. Primaries are set to take place in 3 states on Tuesday, while California holds a special U.S. House election. 2 Democrats emerged from a June primary to see who'll serve out the remainder of former Democratic Congressman Eric Swalwell's term. Primaries will be held in Alaska, Wyoming, and Florida. Scott Carr, NBC News Radio.
2: Here's the updated forecast from WHTC.com. 62 overnight under clear skies. Highs level off around 80 Tuesday. Chance of rain showers. Cloudy skies expected Tuesday night. Chance for storms. Lows around 64. I'm meteorologist Megan Mulford. Currently 63.
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1: NBC News Radio, I'm Tammy Trujillo. Parts of the Ohio Valley and Mid-Atlantic face another flood threat tonight. A level 2 out of 4 flash flood risk covers parts of Ohio.

0: Ohio, Kentucky, Virginia, and nearly all of West Virginia. Parts of Tennessee and North Carolina face the greatest threat of damaging wind gusts from severe storms. All of this comes as the flooding across Indiana is finally beginning to recede following deadly storms over the weekend. Three states are holding primaries on Tuesday, while California holds a special U.S. House election. Races for the House, Senate, and for governor are being held in Alaska, Wyoming, and Florida, where a crowded field of GOP candidates hopes to replace term-limited Governor Ron DeSantis. Several Democrats are also in the running. In California, two Democrats emerged from the June primary to see who will serve out the remainder of former Democratic Congressman Eric Swalwell's term. Swalwell resigned after he was accused of sexual assault. The U.S. Supreme Court has rejected President Trump's latest appeal in the E. Jean Carroll case. That story from Sarah Lee Kessler.
1: The High Court is refusing to reconsider Trump's appeal of a $5 million judgment awarded to the veteran New York writer. That award stems from a Manhattan jury finding Trump liable for sexually abusing Carroll in 1996 and defaming her in 2022. The justices first declined to hear Trump's appeal back in June. The president has a separate petition pending. That one's over an $83.3 million defamation judgment Carroll won in another case. The High Court expected to make a decision on hearing that one this fall. I'm Sarah Lee Kessler.
0: Spider-Man Brand New Day is still swinging its way to millions at the box office. The fourth film in the Tom Holland-led franchise grabbed $70 million in its third weekend in theaters. Christopher Nolan's The Odyssey added $23 million in its fifth weekend of release to finish in second, pushing its total haul close to $1.3 billion, while The End of Oak Street picked up $21 million in its first weekend in theaters to finish in third place. 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

0: Hi, this is Brian Spencer. Thanks for inviting me to be a part of your Monday morning routine. Dan Evans is going to be back tomorrow morning for the Tuesday edition of the WHTC Morning News, which means he'll have Caleb Holzman from DeBryan Seed as part of the garden party, and all of your favorite features, including the Money Matters Minute, Paul Harvey and the rest of the story, and of course, Michigan's Golden Oldies. All that is coming up tomorrow morning, 6 o'clock sharp, with Dan Evans on the WHTC Morning News, here on Holland's Cool FM.
1: NBC News Radio, I'm Tammy Trujillo. President Trump says Iran should raise the white flag of surrender. He made the comment to Fox News on Monday morning as the memorandum of understanding between the U.S. and Iran expired. The deal was reached in June and aimed to put a pause on fighting as well as reopen the Strait of Hormuz. Three states are holding primaries on Tuesday while California holds a special U.S. House election. Races for the House, Senate, and for governor are being held in Alaska, Wyoming, and Florida, where a crowded field of GOP candidates hopes to replace term-limited Governor Ron DeSantis. Several Democrats are also in the running. In California, two Democrats emerged from the June primary to see who will serve out the remainder of former Democratic Congressman Eric Swalwell's term. The Jonas Brothers are heading out on tour again this fall. After playing three previously announced shows at Madison Square Garden this week, the trio will kick off their Burning Up tour all over again on September 25th in Boston. Tammy Trujillo, NBC News Radio.
2: Here's the updated forecast from WHTC.com. Lows dip down to about 61 overnight under clear skies. Chance of rain showers Tuesday. High temperatures reach up to 80. Sunshine mixed with clouds at times. I'm meteorologist Jennifer Wojcicki. Right now, 64.
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1: NBC News Radio, I'm Tammy Trujillo. President Trump says Iran should raise the white flag of surrender. Nick Harper says Trump made the comment to Fox News as the memorandum of understanding between the U.S. and Iran expired.
2: It was that 60-day period where really both sides were meant to deal with the much thornier issues, to try and work out a long-term peace plan and work out what happened to Iran's nuclear stockpiles. That simply hasn't happened, and there's no plan at this stage to extend that memorandum.
1: Trump also warned the U.S. will heavily bomb Oman if it gets in the way of the U.S. reopening the Strait of Hormuz. Traffic through the strait remains well below pre-war levels. Three states are holding primaries on Tuesday, while California holds a special U.S. House election. Races for the House, Senate, and for governor are being held in Alaska, Wyoming, and Florida, where a crowded field of GOP candidates hopes to replace term-limited Governor Ron DeSantis. Several Democrats are also in the running. In California, two Democrats emerged from the June primary to see who will serve out the remainder of former Democratic Congressman Eric Swalwell's term. Swalwell resigned after he was accused of sexual assault. A recent poll claiming Los Angeles Mayor Karen Bass was leading Councilmember Nithya Raman by nearly 12 points in the Los Angeles mayoral runoff was a sham. Sharon Reardon has the details.
3: On Monday, Media and Strategies acknowledged last week's poll was created as a short-term social experiment to show how unverified polling information can spread through the political information ecosphere. The LA Times reports a fake survey is said to have polled 560 Los Angeles voters between July 30th and August 5th with a 4.1% margin of error. It also claimed Bass was winning support from most of the voters who backed Spencer Pratt in June's primary election. Bass promoted the results on social media after the poll was released last week. Her post has since been deleted. I'm Sharon Reardon.
1: The Jonas Brothers are heading out on tour again this fall. The trio will kick off their Burning Up tour all over again on September 25th in Boston. 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
2: NBC News Radio, I'm Tammy Trujillo. Three states are holding primaries on Tuesday, while California holds a special U.S. House election. Races for the House, Senate, and for governor are being held in Alaska, Wyoming, and Florida, where a crowded field of GOP candidates hopes to replace term-limited Governor Ron DeSantis. In California, two Democrats emerged from the June primary to see who will serve out the remainder of former Democratic Congressman Eric Swalwell's term. Swalwell resigned after he was accused of sexual assault. The U.S. Supreme Court's rejected President Trump's latest appeal in the E. Jean Carroll case. The high court's refusing to reconsider Trump's appeal of a $5 million judgment awarded to the veteran New York writer for sexual abuse and defamation. The preliminary autopsy of Hayden Panettiere has found no signs of trauma contributing to her death. The cause of the 36-year-old's death is now pending further investigation. Multiple reports say she died of an apparent drug overdose. Tammy Trujillo, NBC News Radio.
3: Here's the updated forecast from WHTC.com. Lows around 63 overnight under mainly clear skies. Sunshine mixed with clouds at times. Tuesday, chance of thunderstorms. High temperatures reach up to 80. I'm meteorologist Paul Trombley. Right now, 62.
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0: Swalwell's term. Swalwell resigned after he was accused of sexual assault. The U.S. Supreme Court has rejected President Trump's latest appeal in the E. Jean Carroll case. Mark Mayfield has details.
1: The High Court is refusing to reconsider Trump's appeal of a $5 million judgment awarded to the veteran New York writer. That award stems from a Manhattan jury finding Trump liable for sexually abusing Carroll in 1996 and defaming her in 2022. The justices first declined to hear Trump's appeal back in June. The president has a separate petition pending over an $83.3 million defamation judgment that Carroll won in another case. The High Court is expected to make a decision on hearing that one this fall. I'm Mark Mayfield.
0: The preliminary autopsy of Hayden Panettiere found no signs of trauma that contributed to her death. The 36-year-old was found unresponsive Sunday at a home in Greenville, South Carolina. Her cause and manner of death remain pending now further investigation, but multiple reports say Panettiere died from an apparent drug overdose. Police and the coroner's office say there are currently no indications of foul play or suspicious circumstances. Panettiere was known for her roles in the TV series Heroes and Nashville. Drinking at least one soda or other sugar-sweetened beverage a day is being linked to doubling the risk of stomach cancer in a new study. As compared to people who don't consume beverages like soda, juice with added sugar, and energy drinks. Researchers at Mass General Brigham Cancer Center have published their findings after analyzing data from 100,000 study participants over several decades. 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
1: NBC News Radio, I'm Tammy Trujillo. Voters are getting set to hit the polls today as primaries take place in three states while California holds a special U.S. House election. Races for the House, Senate, and governor are being held in Alaska, Wyoming, and Florida, where a crowded field of GOP candidates hopes to replace term-limited Governor Ron DeSantis. In California, two Democrats will vie to serve out the remainder of former Democratic Congressman Eric Swalwell's term. Authorities say remains found in a remote area of desert near Tucson, Arizona, are not related to Nancy Guthrie. The mother of Today Show co-anchor Savannah Guthrie was first reported missing on February 1st. Retirement could be around the corner for soccer star Cristiano Ronaldo. The 41-year-old told Vogue in an interview this is probably his last year of football, adding he wants to leave a spectacular legacy. Ronaldo's contract with Al Nassr runs through June of 2027. Tammy Trujillo, NBC News Radio.
2: Here's the updated forecast from WHTC.com. Lows level off around 61 overnight under mainly clear skies. Sunshine mixed with clouds at times Tuesday. Chance of thunderstorms. Highs level off around 80. I'm meteorologist Megan Mulford. Currently 61.
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okay, so you're heartbroken. You sit around moping, crying, crying. You say you even thinking about dying? Well, before you do anything rash,

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1: NBC News Radio, I'm Tammy Trujillo. Voters will hit the polls today as primaries take place in three states while California holds a special U.S. House election. Races for the House, Senate, and for governor are being held in Alaska, Wyoming, and Florida, where a crowded field of GOP candidates hopes to replace term-limited Governor Ron DeSantis. Several Democrats are also in the running. In California, two Democrats emerged from the June primary. They'll be vying to serve out the remainder of former Democratic Congressman Eric Swalwell's term. Swalwell resigned after he was accused of sexual assault. He continues, though, to deny any wrongdoing amid criminal investigations into the allegations. A New York state judge is pushing back Luigi Mangione's state trial, originally set for September, following his federal guilty plea. Lizzie Radabali reports.
2: Judge Gregory Caro gave the Manhattan District Attorney's Office until October 9th to respond to a motion from defense attorneys to dismiss the state murder indictment, arguing a violation of New York's double jeopardy laws. Under state law, a person cannot be charged for the same crime twice. This past Friday, Mangione pleaded guilty to federal stalking charges related to the shooting death of UnitedHealthcare CEO Brian Thompson. His next appearance in state court is scheduled for December 10th, while his sentencing date in the federal case is just over a week later on December 18th. In New York, I'm Lizzie Radabali.
1: Authorities say remains found in a remote area of desert near Tucson, Arizona, are not related to Nancy Guthrie. That's according to a statement posted on X Monday by the Pima County Sheriff's Office. The mother of Today Show co-anchor Savannah Guthrie was first reported missing on February 1st. The FBI is offering up to a $100,000 reward for information in the case. Retirement could be around the corner for soccer star Cristiano Ronaldo. The 41-year-old told Vogue in an interview this is probably his last year of football, adding he wants to leave a spectacular legacy. Ronaldo's

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1: And Brent Kerwecker from Cooley Godfrey Investment Group in downtown Zeeland. 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
1: NBC News Radio, I'm Mark Mayfield. President Trump says Iran should surrender. He made the comment to Fox News yesterday as the Memorandum of Understanding between the U.S. and Iran was set to expire. The deal was reached in June and aimed to put a pause on fighting, as well as reopen the Strait of Hormuz. Flights will be on hold at Ronald Reagan Washington National Airport during this weekend's Freedom 250 Grand Prix. Tammy Trujillo has details.
2: The FAA says a three-hour pause will begin at 10:15 a.m. Eastern Time this Sunday. Travelers are encouraged to check with their airlines if they have a flight during that time. The big race takes place Saturday and Sunday, with the course spanning Pennsylvania Avenue, Constitution Avenue, the National Mall, Independence Avenue, and 3rd Street in front of the U.S. Capitol. I'm Tammy Trujillo.
1: And actress Hayden Panettiere had no signs of trauma that contributed to her death, according to a preliminary autopsy. The 36-year-old was found unresponsive Sunday in Greenville, South Carolina. Mark Mayfield, NBC News Radio.
3: Here's the updated forecast from WHTC.com. 61 overnight under mainly clear skies. Chance of thunderstorms Tuesday. Daytime highs approaching 80. Sunshine mixed with clouds at times. I'm meteorologist Jennifer Vujicic-Ski. Currently, it's 63 degrees.
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1: NBC News Radio, I'm Mark Mayfield. President Trump says Iran should raise the white flag of surrender. He made the comment to Fox News as the memorandum of understanding between the U.S. and Iran expired on Monday. The deal was reached in June and aimed to put a pause on fighting, as well as reopen the Strait of Hormuz. President Trump is defending his directive to the Pentagon to scale back joint military exercises with South Korea. Yesterday, Trump told reporters he had spoken with South Korea's president about getting a hand with Iran and was turned down.
2: When I called him, I said, would you like to give us a little hand? We don't need help with Iran, but if you'd like, give us a hand with Iran. He said, no, thanks. And I said, wait a minute, we have 39,000 soldiers over there guarding you from Kim Jong-un.
1: Trump said he was disappointed with the response, given that the U.S. has 39,000 troops stationed there, guarding against any attack from North Korea. Three states are holding primaries today, while California holds a special U.S. House election. Races for the House, Senate, and for governor are being held in Alaska, Wyoming, and Florida, where a crowded field of GOP candidates hopes to replace term-limited Governor Ron DeSantis. Several Democrats are also running. In California, two Democrats emerged from the June primary to see who's going to serve out the remainder of former Democratic Congressman Eric Swalwell's term. Swalwell resigned after he was accused of sexual assault. Flights will be on hold at Ronald Reagan Washington National Airport during this weekend's Freedom 250 Grand Prix. Tammy Trujillo has details.
3: The FAA says a three-hour pause will begin at 10:15 a.m. Eastern Time this Sunday. Travelers are encouraged to check with their airlines if they have a flight during that time. The big race takes place Saturday and Sunday, with the course spanning Pennsylvania Avenue, Constitution Avenue, the National Mall, Independence Avenue, and 3rd Street in front of the U.S. Capitol. I'm Tammy Trujillo.
1: And over a dozen people are being charged with running a cocaine trafficking operation out of two Penn Street frat houses. You're listening to the latest from NBC News Radio.
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1: NBC News Radio, I'm Mark Mayfield. Opening statements in a landmark trial against Meta get underway today. California, Colorado, Kentucky, and New Jersey are seeking $1.4 trillion in damages, alleging the company engineered its sites to foster addictive behavior in teens and children. A federal judge has ruled against the Trump administration in a lawsuit over Affordable Care Act coverage of gender-affirming care. Chris Caraccio has more.
2: A rule removed the care from the ACA's essential health benefit categories. Oregon and several other states sued the federal government. The states argued the rule would make it harder for people to get covered, drive up costs for states, and reduce core ACA protections. The Trump administration can appeal. I'm Chris Caraccio.
1: And President Trump says Iran should surrender. He made the comment to Fox News yesterday as the memorandum of understanding between the U.S. and Iran was set to expire. Mark Mayfield, NBC News Radio.
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4: Here's the updated forecast from WHTC.com. Chance of thunderstorms today. Otherwise, sunshine mixed with clouds at times. Daytime highs approaching 80. Chance of thunderstorms tonight. Lows level off around 65. Mainly cloudy skies expected. I'm meteorologist Paul Trombley. Right now, 65.
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to San Francisco, she must have lost her way. Posting a poster of Pancho and Cisco one California day. She said she believes in a Robin Hood and Brotherhood and colors of green and gray.

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I'll be the Count of Monte Cristo, you'll be the Countess May. You can believe it, Robin Hood and Brotherhood, rolling the ball in the hay.

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2: President Trump says Iran should raise the white flag of surrender. He made the comment to Fox News as the Memorandum of Understanding between the U.S. and Iran expired on Monday. The deal was reached in June and aimed to put a pause on fighting, as well as reopen the Strait of Hormuz. President Trump is defending his directive to the Pentagon to scale back joint military exercises with South Korea. Yesterday, Trump told reporters he had spoken with South Korea's president about getting a hand with Iran and was turned down.
3: When I called him, I said, would you like to give us a little hand? We don't need help with Iran. But if you'd like, give us a hand with Iran. He said, no thanks. And I said, wait a minute, we have 39,000 soldiers over there guarding you from Kim Jong-un.
2: Trump said he was disappointed with the response, given that the U.S. has 39,000 troops stationed there, guarding against any attack from North Korea. Three states are holding primaries today, while California holds a special U.S. House election. Races for the House, Senate, and for governor are being held in Alaska, Wyoming, and Florida, where a crowded field of GOP candidates hopes to replace term-limited Governor Ron DeSantis. Several Democrats are also running. In California, two Democrats emerged from the June primary to see who's going to serve out the remainder of former Democratic Congressman Eric Swalwell's term. Swalwell resigned after he was accused of sexual assault. Flights will be on hold at Ronald Reagan Washington National Airport during this weekend's Freedom 250 Grand Prix. Tammy Trujillo has details.
4: The FAA says a three-hour pause will begin at 10:15 a.m. Eastern Time this Sunday. Travelers are encouraged to check with their airlines if they have a flight during that time. The big race takes place Saturday and Sunday, with the course spanning Pennsylvania Avenue, Constitution Avenue, the National Mall, Independence Avenue, and 3rd Street in front of the U.S. Capitol. I'm Tammy Trujillo.
2: And over a dozen people are being charged with running a cocaine trafficking operation out of two Penn State frat houses. You're listening to the latest from NBC News Radio.
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8: The Tupac Shakur murder trial is underway in Las Vegas. In opening statements, Chief Deputy District Attorney Binau Palal said even though defendant Dwayne Davis didn't pull the trigger, he was behind the legendary rapper's 1996 shooting death.
9: Dwayne Davis made sure that the shooters were armed.
8: Davis's lawyers say the prosecution's case is fiction, arguing the allegations against Davis came from a ghostwriter who made up details about the shooting in Davis's book. Davis faces life in prison without parole if convicted. Jeannie Buss's attorney says not so fast to claims that the Buss family is selling its remaining 17.8% stake in the Los Angeles Lakers to the new majority owners. Sharon Reardon reports from Los Angeles.
10: The LA Times reports Buss, the team's governor, put out a statement through her attorney saying any family vote to sell their shares in the team is invalid without approval from the current trustees, Jeannie, Janie, and Joey Buss. The six Buss siblings inherited ownership of the Lakers after their father, Jerry Buss, died in 2013. Disney CEO Bob Iger and venture capitalist Josh Kushner have already agreed to buy Mark Walters' controlling stake in the Lakers, valuing the team at $12.5 billion. Jeannie Buss, who's remained the Lakers' governor despite Walters' purchase of the team, would no longer be eligible to serve on the board if the Buss family sells its shares. I'm Sharon Reardon.
8: A federal judge has ruled against the Trump administration in a lawsuit over Affordable Care Act coverage of gender-affirming care. More from Chris Caraggio.
11: A rule removed the care from the ACA's essential health benefit categories. Oregon and several other states sued the federal government. The states argued the rule would make it harder for people to get covered, drive up costs for states, and reduce core ACA protections. The Trump administration can appeal.
8: Michael Kastner, NBC News Radio.
12: With the news update on WHTC Holland's Cool FM, I'm Gary Stevens. The ongoing saga of the J.H. Campbell power plant continues. This past Friday, the U.S. Department of Energy issued another emergency order for keeping the coal-fired facility between Holland and Grand Haven open, the sixth consecutive 90-day action since Consumers Energy had planned to close the plant in May of 2025 in order to help comply with state green energy mandates set for 2030, will keep operations ongoing through November 14th. State Attorney General Dana Nessel, speaking on behalf of the Whitmer administration, continues to contest the DOE on this matter, claiming that the Campbell plant is aging and obsolete. State Senate Minority Whip Roger Victory of Hudsonville, in whose district the facility lies, has a different take on this.
13: Many of these coal power plants need to be decommissioned, but this was one of the cleanest operating plants in the portfolio in the United States. By keeping this open, offering baseline power before we make some more transition possibly to some more natural gas power plants. And it's critical to keep this type of infrastructure going for a period of time. Ultimately, it has to be decommissioned and taken offline. But at this point in time, it's premature.
12: Consumers Energy has claimed costs of over $300 million due to the DOE's ongoing emergency orders. Any hopes of gas prices falling before $4 a gallon before Labor Day may be dashed. AAA's daily canvassing of stations as of dawn this morning revealed a per-gallon average of $4.23 in Michigan and $4.07 nationwide. The state's mean is 2 pennies less than yesterday, but 11 cents higher than a week ago, 7 cents more than last month, and $1.11 well above what was seen on marquees at this time in 2025. Adrian Woodland with the Auto Club Group in Dearborn, who does keep track of these numbers on a weekly basis, didn't sound too optimistic of any rate cuts coming soon.
14: It's certainly hard to predict. I mean, crude oil prices have been very volatile for months. One of the things that will typically happen ahead of Labor Day is we'll see an increase in demand as folks fill up and head to kind of go out on that last official weekend trip of the summer.
12: Along the Lakeshore, Ottawa County's average of 420 is 2 pennies below that of neighboring Allegan County, 8 cents less than Kent County, but a penny above that of Muskegon County. The Kalamazoo City Commission approved a one-year moratorium on the development of data centers, cryptocurrency mining centers, battery energy storage systems, and artificial intelligence data centers.
15: The goal is to get the zoning amendments rewritten within a year, but it may be shorter or longer, depending on how much work it takes. City Attorney Aaron Leal says it'll be a violation of the State Zoning Enabling Act for the city to impose an outright ban on the facilities, as such as one commissioner suggested. Moratorium resolution is now going to the city's planning commission for their review and recommendation. It'll return to the city commission for final approval. I'm Mike Alarney.
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18: 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Your first check of traffic and weather together. Traffic-wise, things looking good, except for one big stretch of roadway. Yeah, it looks like still till Friday afternoon, about 5 o'clock, this section of I-196 westbound from M40 to US 31 is closed, so beware of that. That is a busy area to travel through, and there are detours. Your latest forecast from WHTC.com. Mostly sunny today, 79. We have evening showers and storms likely tonight, 64. Sunshine returns tomorrow, 79, and sticks around. Yeah, that was right. Thursday, and a sunshine high, 79. I know I've been gone a while. Clear skies now, 63 in Zeeland, 66 Holland. 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
21: 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Wants to throw. Burrow sets in the pocket, steps up. He comes. Gonna get hit. Gonna go down. Sack back at the 41-yard line. Down he goes. That time, Ahmed Hassani.
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our newsroom. If you're new here, where you been? We pass along the latest news and weather. We have sports, traffic, information, entertainment, toss in some music, trying to help you keep up to date and informed on a Tuesday morning. Here we go. Back in the saddle again. Dan Evans here and happy to be here. Lots have happened since the last time we talked. We'll chat a little bit about that here as we go through the morning. But clear skies right now, 63 in Zeeland, 66 in Holland, and we're looking forward to a mostly sunny day on the way today for this Tuesday. High near 80, 79, the forecasted high. And then watch for some evening showers and storms. They are likely tonight. So that's your Tuesday in a bit of a nutshell here. Looks like 6:54 this morning is our official sunrise and 8:41 tonight. Our sunset as our days get slowly a little shorter, but still enjoying it. Still loving summertime across the lakeshore, yeah. First of all, thanks to Brian Spencer. As usual, I've been kind of in and out, mostly out the last week and a half or so. And Brian is here to help me out and take care of some vacation days. So thanks so much, Brian, for that. Gary always keeps things in or on the tracks, I should say, when I'm around and even when I'm here. When I'm gone and when I'm here, either which way, he's in charge, more than likely. But had a family time last week. Of course, I was on the air last Tuesday and Wednesday, then took another break, about a three-day break, and enjoyed folks in town here. My mom, you knew. My sister, Barb, was here as well from the Minneapolis area. And then a nephew came in, our 28-year-old nephew. From the Colorado area, flew in on Thursday night. We had quite a weekend. A bunch of us went e-biking last Friday and did some swimming and even a little hang out at home and play board games. We even did that one night. But either which way, fun to have family in town as usual. Got to say, though, the highlight of the whole trip, I hadn't seen this guy in 5 years. And my nephew, like I mentioned, now 28 years old. And, man, this kid. I gotta sit down in front of him more because I should say, despite some challenges, he is man, he's doing well. So that definitely was the highlight. But back here again, and I'll be here for a while until I don't know, maybe have another break, short break in October. Yeah, other than that, happy to be here, and lots going on. Of course, high school football right around the corner as well. We'll talk more about that. Couple of events that are on the way this weekend you may or may not know about, but definitely of note, Tulip City Walls Mural Festival is happening. That's an annual event, and that's going on Friday and Saturday. The annual Bark in the Park event at Windmill Island Gardens is Saturday morning. And I want to mention, too, that you may have heard it last Friday in our Park Theater update, a Huey Lewis and the News tribute band coming to the Park Theater this Saturday called Power of Love. Yes, everybody likes Huey Lewis, I would think. Most people do anyway, and I know these guys are a pretty close copy to the real thing. WHDC Morning News on Holland's Cool FM, 616. Again, we have clear skies and 63 in Zeeland, 66 now in Holland. Well, how'd you sleep last night? I did all right. Had to do a late trip to the airport. But other than that, you know, sleep, one of the most important things in life because it recharges us for the day to come. So, of course, there was a poll. It was taken of Americans and asked them the question, thinking about the past week, how many hours of sleep have you had per night on average? Think about that. The last week, the answers were close to the same across most demographics, and here are the most popular answers. 7 hours was the number one answer. Average night, average hours, that is, of sleep per night, 7 hours, about 16% of the vote. 8 hours, very close, second at 16% as well. 5 hours, the third most popular answer, with about 14% of the vote. And then we get down there. There are other fun facts from this survey. 8% of adults sleep 10 hours a night on average. Now, that's average. That's a healthy night of sleep each night. And about 5% of people said they slept 0 hours a night. So you're saying you didn't sleep at all? Does that mean that you're vampires? I don't know. But

0: either which way. I fall into the seven-hour category when I can. You know, sometimes that can vary. Tracking our Tigers, they took down the Pirates 8-5 to open their series in Pittsburgh yesterday. Detroit had dropped three straight and will continue the three-game set tonight. That's a 6:15 broadcast time right here on WHTC. Also, our Lions continue the preseason. They host the Washington Commanders on Saturday, and that's an early one. 11 a.m. is our broadcast time. Dan Miller and crew for preseason Lions football right here on WHTC. Your sunrise smile for this Tuesday morning. Here's comedian Sebastian Maniscalco lovingly talking about his grandfather when times were just a bit different.
1: Well, my grandfather was my hero. My grandfather could do anything. This guy had 7-8 different jobs. Could make you a pair of shoes overnight. What man could do that today with the, hey, how's your receivers? Grandfather just lived in the yard like a man, just no shirt. No shirt on my grandfather, just hair everywhere. Coming off his shoulders like a palm tree. Would sweat like a pig, my grandfather. He would do 8 hours of yard work. He would come back in, within his chest hair were grass clippings, ants, twigs, dirt between the fat roll.
0: Coming up this morning on WHDC Morning News, it is a Tuesday, which means Paul Harvey, the rest of the story right around the corner. A consumer's energy update. Expecting to hear from Brian Wheeler at 7:13 this morning, 7:40 as usual, hearing voices with Scott Watson. We have a bonus segment at 7:50 as we talk about the Hudsonville Community Fair 5K on the way this weekend. 8:13, we'll speak with State Senator Sean McCann, and 8:40 this morning, the garden party with Caleb Holzman from DeBrine Seed. You know what we say each time at this each day at this time. See, I've been gone a while. All that and a big old family-sized bag of chips. All rehearsed. 6:20, WHTC Morning News on Holland's Cool FM, National Sports Time.
2: Reports circulated yesterday that the Buzz family agreed to sell its remaining ownership stake in the Lakers to new majority owners Josh Christian and Bob Iger. But now ESPN says Lakers Governor Jeannie Buss isn't going quietly. She's contesting her siblings' vote to sell. Couple NFL training camp headlines. Rams stars Myles Garrett and Puka Nacua remain sidelined with injuries and likely won't return to practice till next week. And Bears running back Kyle Manungai missed multiple weeks with a hyperextended knee. Baseball last night included the Cubs' thrilling 7-5 10-inning win over the rival White Sox. The Cubs' Pete Crow Armstrong led off the game with a home run and then ended it with a walk-off blast.
3: That was my first career walk-off homer, so that's fun to note. Yeah, I love these games because, you know, that's not always going to happen, but when it does, it's nice to appreciate the stuff that went right.
2: Also from baseball, the Red Sox blasted Arizona 11-1. Diamondbacks all-star Ketel Marte went AWOL and didn't show up at Fenway Park. The D-backs put him on the restricted list. I'm Matt McCoy.
0: 6:21 in this morning's Tigers recap, brought to you by OK Tire Stores, serving the West Michigan Lakeshore since 1965. Locations in Holland, Zeeland, and Hamilton.
4: Drop ball and a base hit in the right field for McKinstry.
5: Detroit Tigers daily recap. Here's Dan Dickerson.
6: Hi, this is Dan Dickerson. Tigers take game one of a three-game series of the Pittsburgh Pirates with kind of a wild 8-5 win over Pittsburgh. Tigers built up an 8-1 lead in this game by scoring two in the first, two in the second. Some wildness from the Pittsburgh bullpen allowed them to score three in the sixth inning to build an 8-1 lead. Lots of good at-bats early. RBI singles from McKinstry and Lee in this game. Torres with a single ahead of a McGonagall home run, his 13th of the year in the second. That made it 4-0 at the time. Wildness from the Pittsburgh bullpen. Bases loaded, walk to Hayu Lee. Scored a run in that 3-run sixth inning. 2-run single for Brett Callahan in his second major league start. Now has 4 RBIs and 6 major league at-bats. Tigers had the 8-1 lead. Framber Valdez was cruising through the first 5 innings of this game. He was one out away from going 6 innings and allowing just 1 unearned run. And then with a man on third and 2 outs, it was walk, walk, bases loaded, double. That runner eventually scored after he came out of the game. His final line, he ends up giving up 5 runs on 5 hits in 5 2/3. Big outs in this game recorded by Summers and Jensen at the back end. Drew Summers with a couple of men out in the seventh inning in a three-run game. Potential tying run at the plate in the form of Brandon Lau. Gets Lau on a ground ball. Flores on strikes. Works a 1-2-3 eighth inning with two more strikeouts. Kenley Jensen works the ninth inning 1-2-3 with two more strikeouts. Good night at the ballpark in Pittsburgh. Tigers win the battle, final score of 8-5. They improve to 61-64 with a win. Pittsburgh falls to 61-65 with a loss. Game two coming up on Tuesday night. Kidder Montero on the mound for the Tigers. Maxton Ashcraft on the mound for the Pirates. 6:40 starter on the air at 6:15 on the Detroit Tigers Radio Network.
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14: Now, the rest of the story. By the time Dennis Wychocki was a senior at St. Francis de Sales High School in Chicago, he was a star athlete. Of course, he had been really ever since his freshman year. He was an excellent swimmer and basketball player and softball pitcher. His best sport was football. You see, in 1978, he was named best kicker in the Illinois Catholic Football League. He'd booted nearly 300 points for his team throughout his illustrious high school career. His varsity coach called him incredible. Unlike most of his teammates, Dennis was always calm, relaxed, confident when he walked onto the playing field. And there was yet another way in which Dennis differed from his teammates. He didn't talk about it much. He didn't have to. You see, young Dennis Wychocki got his start in sports in the streets. Even then, football was his game. He was such a prodigious athlete by the time he reached high school that he had no trouble at all making the team. And so that he might concentrate on football, he had to push swimming and basketball and softball further down on his list of priorities. And of course, as practically every mother of an aspiring football player, Mrs. Wychocki was at first concerned about Dennis's wild enthusiasm. But matter-of-factly reassuring Mom that he would be all right, Dennis went on to become the most extraordinary football player his school ever turned out. Dennis played first string, punts, extra points, field goals. In his 78th season, in a contest between St. Francis de Sales and Weber, Dennis's three field goals were his team's only score. So they won that one 9-7. Dennis's coach, Mike Manett, had seen a lot of players come and go, but Dennis was different, the coach said. In the first place, as you know, he already had an athletic reputation before high school. And a coach always worries about the hot shot from junior high, physically and psychologically. Expectations are sometimes completely unrealistic. But Dennis Wychocki never flinched. He was in there all the way. Through the hottest days of August training, Dennis, a kicker, remember, would tackle each and every grueling drill as though he were trying out for middle linebacker. So where is he now? Well, you know, Dennis could have made it to the NFL, but he wanted a more normal life. So he went to the College of St. Francis in Joliet, majored in mathematics. Then he got a job with the Illinois Environmental Protection Agency and got married and had twins, a boy and a girl. So it's a wonderful life, but friends won't let him forget that once there was a fleeting wisp of glory, a high school athletic career such as few have ever experienced. Because, as I say, Dennis Wychocki was different from his fellow teammates, and, in a way, his stunning record would never suggest. You see, when Dennis played basketball, he shot baskets with his feet. And playing softball, he pitched with one foot. As a football kicker, he really didn't need what he didn't have because, you see, Dennis Wychocki, the superstar of DeSales High, why, he was born without arms. Only now, you know the rest of the story.
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0: Good morning and happy Tuesday to you. It is now 6:30, half past 6 o'clock, WHTC Morning News on Holland's Cool FM. Dan Evans here along with Gary Stevens in the newsroom. Clear skies now, 63 in Zealand, 66 in Holland, and weather details coming up. Also, in your next half hour of WHTC Morning News, your NBC News update on the way, local news headlines and sports with Gary. Breakfast with the Beatles. Chris Connolly tells us what happened on this day. Mike Gabry's Outdoor Magazine Minute. Farm News. Michigan Ag Now with Rusty Halverson. All that and more coming up following your NBC News updates.
16: NBC News Radio. I'm Mark Mayfield. Opening statements in a landmark trial against Meta get underway today. California, Colorado, Kentucky, and New Jersey are seeking $1.4 trillion in damages, alleging the company engineered its sites to foster addictive behavior in teens and children. A federal judge has ruled against the Trump administration in a lawsuit over Affordable Care Act coverage of gender-affirming care. Chris Caraccio has more.
17: A rule removed the care from the ACA's essential health benefit categories. Oregon and several other states sued the federal government. The states argued the rule would make it harder for people to get covered, drive up costs for states, and reduce core ACA protections. The Trump administration can appeal. I'm Chris Caraccio.
16: And President Trump says Iran should surrender. He made the comment to Fox News yesterday as the memorandum of understanding between the U.S. and Iran was set to expire. Mark Mayfield, NBC News Radio.
18: Good morning, I'm Gary Stevens in the WHTC newsroom, and these are some of the stories we're following for you. A proposed housing project for downtown Pennville is getting a financial boost. Four Comstock Township Board of Trustees members have resigned since Friday, leaving the board there without a quorum. And election integrity continues to be an issue, 11 weeks to go before the November 3rd general election. Details on these stories on WHTC News, following NBC News at the top of the hour.
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0: Good morning, 6:32. It's WHTC Morning News on Holland's Cool FM, checking traffic and weather together. US 31 looking just fine along with the Chicago Drive. And a reminder that I-196 westbound between M40 and US 31 closed until Friday afternoon. Trying to wrap up that construction and that road repair in that area. Checking your weather from WHTC.com. Mostly sunny today, 79. Expect evening showers and storms, 64 tonight. Sunny, 78 tomorrow. Sunny, 79 Thursday. Clear now, 63 in Zealand, 66 in Holland. Get the forecast sent you weekdays by texting the word STORM to 80373.
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0: WHTC Morning News on Holland's Cool FM. It is 6:34 now. Again, clear skies, 63 Zealand, 66 Holland. And a high today near 80 with a mostly sunny skies. Dan Evans here. I want to tell you about comprehensive ear and hearing in Zealand. And here's something you hear a lot of people after they finally do something about their hearing. I wish I'd done it sooner. I'm one of those people, that's for sure. Years in radio wearing these headphones, lifetime of those loud drums. I knew my hearing wasn't what it used to be, but like a lot of people, yeah, I waited. 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Once I finally did something about it, though, I realized I'd been working way too hard to hear conversations, especially in noisy places. 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You may be very glad you did, like me. And remember, it's easy to find them at CompEarHear.com. Hear better, live better. That's Comprehensive Ear and Hearing.
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1: Yes, here we are on a Tuesday morning, the 18th day of August. 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Clear skies now, 63 in Zeeland, 66 in Holland, and we're ready for this.

0: Oh, yes, happy birthday to you, if today is, in fact, your birthday, this 18th day of August. And if it is today, you're sharing it with Academy Award-winning director Roman Polanski, 93 today. He won that Oscar for the movie The Pianist. Comedian and actor Dennis Leary, 69 today, one of my favorites. His credits include the Ice Age movies, The Amazing Spider-Man, Bad Boy, and a great movie called The Ref, also the TV series Rescue Me. And actor Christian Slater is 57 today. He made his film debut with a leading role in The Legend of Billie Jean and gained wider recognition for his breakthrough role in the satire Heathers. .641 now. Gary Stevens has a check on local sports out of our newsroom.
1: Kevin McGonigal slugged a two-run homer.
2: The pitch. Fly ball, deep right field, way back and right. Gone! Oh, did Kevin McGonigal need that? He got a pitch over the middle of the plate after that challenge ball one, and he did not miss the cutter.
1: And fellow rookies Brett Callahan and How You Lee each added a pair of RBI as the Detroit Tigers topped the Pirates in Pittsburgh last night 8-5. The series at PNC Park continues this evening with coverage from Dan Dickerson at 6:15 p.m. on WHTC Holland's Cool FM. Pete Crow Armstrong hit the first pitch in the bottom of the first inning for homer, and hit the last pitch in the bottom of the 10th frame for a winning two-run blast as the Cubs beat the visiting White Sox last night 7-5.
3: That was my first career walk-off homer, so that's fun to note. Yeah, I love these games because, you know, that's not always going to happen, but when it does, it's nice to appreciate the stuff that went right.
1: The series at Wrigley Field in Chicago continues this evening. Idle last night, the West Michigan Whitecaps meet the Cubs in South Bend this evening. That's a look at sports. I'm Gary Stevens.
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10: Camel used to advertise that their special method of curing tobacco helped to coat your throat. Philip Morris took out ads in medical journals. Doctors were paid endorsement fees for recommending their brands over others. Lucky Strike claimed to be the preferred brand, recommended by 17 doctors to aid with digestion after a meal. For people who were nervous, Winston cigarettes claimed to have a calming effect. Of course, none of that was true. Others knew from an early time that cigarettes harmed the lungs and that nicotine was addictive. Generally, their voices were drowned out by advertising from the cigarette manufacturers. The group that saw through the hype called itself the Anti-Cigarette League of America. They were founded on this day, August 18th, 1919. And on this day, some advertising is simply false. I'm Chris Conley.
0: Thank you, Chris. 6:47, it's WHTC Morning News on Holland's Cool FM. Also on this Tuesday, the 18th day of August, fire up that skillet because today is National Fajita Day. Yes, sizzling strips of meat and peppers and onions, tortillas, your favorite toppings. Of course, it's one of those meals that sounds even better when you hear it cooking, that's for sure. National Ice Cream Pie Day as well. Imagine your favorite ice cream sitting in a delicious pie crust. Maybe topped with chocolate, whipped cream, or fruit. Honestly, that's a pretty good way to celebrate a Tuesday. And before online shopping, there were mail order catalogs. Today is National Mail Order Catalog Day. Remembering the days when you could flip through a giant catalog, circle what you wanted, and wait patiently for it to arrive. All this on a Tuesday, 18th day of August.
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0: Coming up to 6:49, it's WHTC Morning News on Holland's Cool FM. Tiger baseball tonight, they are in Pittsburgh to take on the Pirates, and that's a 6:15 broadcast time this evening. Well, we're right, I guess, a couple of weeks away from fall and autumnal weather on the way, but we still have lots of sunshine out there. And a skin expert is weighing in on how to protect yourself properly from the sun.
21: Dr. Megan Skiba with Arizona University and Arizona Cancer Center Skin Cancer Institute recommends broad-spectrum sunscreens that have at least an SPF 30 rating.
22: So while a sunburn is temporary, your skin will heal. The damage is there long-term in the DNA, and the repeated exposure of sunburns and that change to DNA is what can cause the precancerous skin cancer lesions as well as ultimately skin cancers.
21: She says people should apply sunscreen even when it's cloudy or if you're in a vehicle, because it's still possible to get burned in those situations. She says one of the biggest myths on social media right now is that drinking or applying blended fruits and vegetables will result in an internal sunscreen. I'm Tammy Trujillo.
23: Brian Spencer brings you What's New Around Holland, weekdays at 10:25. What's New Around Holland is presented by the Langland Sternberg and Itema Funeral Homes, Main Street Flooring and Interiors, and the Villages of Appledorn on WHTC, Holland's Cool FM.
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2: giant lake sturgeon were in danger of extinction at one time in Michigan. Now Jim Felgenauer says they're a great target for anglers.
3: Multiple fish days. The best morning I've heard of was a Saturday morning, daylight hours. A friend of mine went out. They fished from 9 till about 12:30 during the day, landed 13 fish.
2: More after this from Jay's Sporting Goods.
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2: Anglers can catch sturgeon many places in Michigan, but this time of year there's one hot spot.
3: 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We're talking pretty much the North Channel from Algonac down toward New Baltimore.
2: Some tips on sturgeon fishing next time. 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
15: President Trump is defending his directive to the Pentagon to scale back joint military exercises with South Korea. On Monday, Trump told reporters he had spoken with South Korea's president about getting a hand with Iran and was turned down.
24: But I called him, I said, would you like to give us a little hand? We don't need help with Iran, but if you'd like, give us a hand with Iran. He said, no thanks. And I said, wait a minute, we have 39,000 soldiers over there.
15: Trump said he was disappointed with the response and said the U.S. can't go around and protect all of these countries, especially when they are not around to help us. The House Ethics Committee confirming it's investigating Democrat Congressman Jimmy Gomez of California for alleged sexual misconduct. The committee says it's reviewing claims he may have acted inappropriately with a House staffer. And primaries taking place in three states today while California holds a special U.S. House election. Races for the House, Senate, and for governor being held in Alaska, Wyoming, and Florida. In California, two Democrats will see who will serve out the remainder of former Democrat Congressman Eric Swalwell's term. That's politics. I'm Mark Mayfield.
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0: 6:53 on your Tuesday morning. It's WHTC Morning News on Holland's Cool FM. Ahead of Rusty Halverson and Michigan Ag Dow, another check of traffic and weather together. Actually, it looks like US 31 getting a little busier this morning. We'll call that a moderate volume, just some minor slowdowns. Chicago Drive looking good, and I-196 westbound is still closed till Friday between M-40 and the US 31. Your weather outlook from WHTC.com. Mostly sunny today, 79. Evening showers and storms likely tonight, 64 the low. Sunshine, 79 tomorrow. Sunshine, 79 Thursday. Now clear, 63 in Zeeland, 66 in Holland. The latest news, weather, and sports is available anytime at WHTC.com.
26: With agribusiness news on WHTC Morning News, I'm Rusty Halverson. Tyson Foods is closing its Joslyn, Illinois beef packing plant as tight cattle supplies continue to reshape the packing industry. Oklahoma State livestock marketing specialist Daryl Peel says Tyson is concentrating its operations on its largest plants, but the adjustments may not be over.
27: So Tyson indicated that they're going to focus on their three big plants. The biggest one is in Dakota City, which is the old IBP headquarters, Holcomb, Kansas, in southwest Kansas, and then the Amarillo, Texas plant. which has been running at one shift since last year sometime. And so they're going to focus on that. They also indicated in today's news that in addition to closing Joslyn, that Pasco, Washington plant that they have was for sale. And so they're clearly looking to potentially do something with that plant as well at some point in the future. So those three big plants are, you know, certainly kind of their core plants, of the biggest plants by and large. Well, they are definitely of these five. And so they will, focus on those.
26: Peel says the industry still has more capacity than the current cattle supply can support.
27: Obviously, with each adjustment down in capacity, we're moving closer to kind of reestablishing a balance between capacity and the very limited cattle supplies we have right now. I don't think probably, particularly with Tyson's indication that they may restart the second shift in Amarillo, that the total capacity wouldn't change that much. And therefore, we probably still have excess capacity for the foreseeable future. That'll continue to be a challenge for packers, and that may be the basis for some additional adjustments going forward.
26: Daryl Peel of Oklahoma State.
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8: Moving behind center, take the snap. There it is. Wants to throw. Burrow sets in the pocket, steps up. He comes. Getting a hit. Getting a go down. Sack back at the 41-yard line. Down he goes. That time, Ahmed Hassani.
9: The Lions face the Washington Commanders Saturday. 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
28: A major study shows that drinking at least one soda or other sugar-sweetened beverage a day more than doubles the risk of stomach cancer. It's not just soda. It's any sugar-sweetened beverage, including juice with added sugar and energy drinks. That's according to researchers at Mass General Brigham Cancer Center, who analyzed data from 100,000 study participants, but artificially sweetened drinks like diet soda pose no increased risk of stomach cancer. The CDC says more than 60% of U.S. adults ages 18 to 65 report drinking at least one sugar-sweetened beverage a day, which, according to this new study, more than doubles their risk of stomach cancer. And while we're on the subject of what we drink, researchers in Finland say consuming coffee could help with a leaner physique. The study from the University of Oulu found people who regularly drink coffee were likely to have a leaner body composition and increased muscle mass. Health update, I'm Sarah Lee Kessler.
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30: NBC News Radio, I'm Michael Kastner. President Trump is defending his directive to the Pentagon to scale back joint military exercises with South Korea. More from Mark Mayfield.
10: On Monday, Trump told reporters he had spoken with South Korea's president about getting a hand with Iran and was turned down.
24: But I called him. I said, would you like to give us a little hand? We don't need help with Iran. But if you'd like, give us a hand with Iran. He said, no thanks. And I said, wait a minute. We have 39,000 soldiers over there guarding you from Kim Jong-un.
10: Trump said the U.S. can't go around and protect all of these countries, especially when they're not around to help us. I'm Mark Neufield.
30: Opening statements in the trial pitting California against Meta begins today. More from Daniel Martindale.
13: California Attorney General Rob Bonta says the company engineered its sites to foster addictive behavior in teens and children. The jury was seated last week in the federal courthouse in Oakland. It comes less than 2 weeks after Meta lost a similar social media addiction trial in New Mexico. The rulings could force the social media giant to make design changes to Facebook and Instagram. A judge issued a brief on Sunday resolving two pretrial disputes. California will be allowed to keep a star witness and introduce key evidence during opening statements. I'm Daniel Martindale.
30: The preliminary autopsy of Hayden Panettiere has found no signs of trauma that contributed to her death. The 36-year-old was found unresponsive Sunday inside a residence in Greenville, South Carolina, and her cause and manner of death remain pending further investigation. A New York State judge is pushing back Luigi Mangione's state trial, originally set for September, following his federal guilty plea. More from Lizzie Radabale.
14: Judge Gregory Caro gave the Manhattan District Attorney's Office until October 9th to respond to a motion from defense attorneys to dismiss the state murder indictment, arguing a violation of New York's double jeopardy laws.
30: Michael Kastner, NBC News Radio.
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30: The Ebola outbreak in the Congo is now the deadliest in the country's history. Mark Mayfield reports.
10: Fresh data shows that there have been over 2,300 deaths, surpassing the outbreak that occurred from 2018 through 2020, and more than any other previous outbreak in Congo. There are about 5,000 confirmed Ebola cases in Congo. The World Health Organization notes that many of the deadliest outcomes are in rural areas in conflict regions, making access for health teams challenging.
30: A teen charged with shooting multiple people on the Virginia State University campus has made his first court appearance. 19-year-old Cameron Harris was arrested Saturday after a shooting that injured five people. Preliminary hearing has been scheduled for December 1st. A new report from AAA looks at why lead-footed drivers feel the need to speed. Rory O'Neill reports.
18: One-third of drivers believe no one actually goes the speed limit these days, and the AAA Foundation for Traffic Safety finds many drivers think going 10 over the limit isn't really speeding. Drivers said they speed to avoid slow cars and to get to their destinations faster, slowing down only to avoid a ticket or crash. To slow down, drivers said police and in-car warnings are good, but said while speed bumps are effective, they don't want them in their neighborhood.
30: Gas prices are holding steady following the expiration of a 60-day memorandum of understanding between the U.S. and Iran. AAA puts today's national average at $4.06 a gallon. That's a nickel higher than a week ago, but it hasn't budged since yesterday. Prices at the pump have shot up since the start of the war back in February, with the effective closure of the Strait of Hormuz not helping the situation. Speaking in New York last week, President Trump suggested that paying, in his words, a tiny little bit more for your gasoline is worth it if it means Iran cannot develop a nuclear weapon. Michael Kastner, NBC News Radio.
0: With the news update on WHTC Holland's Cool FM, I'm Gary Stevens. A proposed housing project for downtown Fenville is getting a financial boost. Yesterday, the Allegan County Community Foundation announced the awarding of a $50,000 impact loan for supporting an 8-home development by Jubilee Ministries. 6 2-bedroom and 2 3-bedroom townhomes are slated off of West Fenville Street for households earning between 80 and 120% of the area median income. Chris Kleinens, Director of Strategic Initiatives for the ACCF, says that such impact loans, offered at about half of the current prime interest rate, aims to cut into housing shortages that afflicts communities nationwide.
2: What an impact investment allows a developer to do is bring a project to market cheaper, which reduces the sale price, which makes that house, condo, duplex, whatever, more affordable for the residents.
0: Jubilee Ministries officials say that they had closed on the property for this project last month, are looking to finalize a site plan, continue to seek a $400,000 State Housing Development Authority grant, and are continuing a $200,000 fundraising effort. Four Comstock Township Board of Trustees members have resigned since Friday, leaving the board without a quorum.
3: Township Supervisor Ben Martin says Trustee Bob Pratt resigned yesterday. That follows Christy Cherry, Terrence McIver, and Nicole Beauchamp, who all stepped down Friday. Both Pratt and Cherry were being recalled in the November election. Martin, Treasurer Sandra Bloomfield, and Trustee Jerry Amos are the only ones still on the board. Their meeting last night was canceled as a result. The Kalamazoo County Election Commission will appoint a temporary fourth trustee today. I'm Michael Arney.
0: Election integrity continues to be an issue with 11 weeks to go before the November 3rd general election. Democrats held a town hall meeting in Ann Arbor last night to discuss voting, election security, absentee ballots, voter eligibility, and more. Michigan Deputy Secretary of State Agogo Ibe told people they can trust the election results, saying they are constantly working to prevent non-eligible people from voting.
12: And we do regular audits of that process throughout the year. Then after the election, of course, we also do another audit to make sure that ineligible people are not registered to vote. So it's a very detailed process to ensure that people don't make it through.
0: State Attorney General Dana Nessel announced charges last week against five non-U.S. citizens who did cast a ballot in the November 2024 general election. Congresswoman Debbie Dingell of Dearborn claims election workers are trained on how to respond to someone who is not eligible to vote trying to cast a ballot.
15: And if an incident occurs, the clerks are working with volunteers at all the poll sites to immediately call law enforcement.
0: President Trump has called repeatedly for an FBI investigation into Michigan election officials. The Detroit

0: Tigers, an 8-5 winner in Pittsburgh last night, take on the Pirates at PNC Park again this evening. Coverage begins at 6:15 p.m. on WHTC, Holland's Cool FM. 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
3: 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Traffic and weather together showing US 31 moderate volume. No accidents, no incidents, just a lot of cars on the road. Chicago Drive looking good. And I-196 westbound still closed till Friday between M40 and US 31. Let's check your weather from WHTC.com. Mostly sunny today, 79 our high. Expect evening showers and storms, 64 the overnight low. Couple of nice days on the way. Sunny on Wednesday, tomorrow 78. Thursday sunny, 79. Partly cloudy now, 62 in Zeeland, 66 in Holland. 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
9: 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There it is. Wants to throw. Burrow sets in the pocket, steps up. He comes. Gonna get hit. Gonna go down. Sack back at the 41-yard line. Down he goes. That time, Ahmed Hassani.
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0: heat wave. So
1: I know.
0: I'm enjoying it.
1: Unlike last week, it wasn't so hot, but man, that humidity was cranking down. So nice to have some little cooler weather. Well, Brian doesn't have any big breaking news today. So Brian thought, let's take a little trip west, or actually north of us here to Ludington at the shores of Lake Michigan. And Brian says, if you're looking for an end of the summer drive, Ludington, about 90 miles away, home to something pretty remarkable called the Ludington Pumped Storage Plant, a facility that provides enough electricity to power more than a million folks. So, Brian, let's start with that. For somebody who's never heard of the Ludington Pumped Storage Plant, what exactly is that?
0: Right. Okay, what are we talking about? Well, you know, set your compass to north, go about 90 miles away from Holland, and you land in Ludington. And I'll reveal some personal details. I'm 54 years old, and the Ludington Home Storage facility is about the same age.
1: I see.
0: Yeah, and so let's think about this. It's a pretty amazing place. Think about batteries, right? Your cell phone's got them, AA, AAA batteries. We store energy, and the way we do it is kind of a manual way. There's a big giant reservoir, a man-made lake, effectively, that sits on a bluff above Lake Michigan, and we pump a lot of water into there. I don't even know how many millions of gallons are in there. But on days that are hotter than today, when everyone's cranking up their air conditioning, we have to find new ways or different ways to supply power to people.
1: Right.
0: That reservoir releases water downhill. Gravity does the work. And it goes through these giant turbines, turbines that generate electricity, like you see with windmills and other things. And so that Ludington facility turns on like a battery. We flip the switch, release the water, make energy to meet people's demands at the peak times. And so for those days, about for 8 hours at a time, we can provide enough energy to serve over a million homes.
1: Wow. And apparently, and like you said, this plant has been operating since somewhere in the 70s here. And what makes that such an important part of Michigan's energy system today, so many years later, Brian?
0: Yeah, you know, I don't know about your Facebook feed, but there's been a couple of British guys named Josh and Dave making the rounds of Michigan. And I don't think they made it to Ludington, but I have a hunch if they had, they would have probably, their jaws would have hit the floor, because it really is, it's an engineering marvel when you think about it. But back in the 60s and 70s, folks designed and put this thing together, in the days before the iPhones were around and those sorts of batteries. But, what's really important about what happens there is that, air conditioning or ways to stay cool really affect our energy demand here in Michigan, right? We know what the game plan is for most days, but when it gets to be in the 90s and we have the heat waves, we need to provide more energy. And so Ludington is sort of, I won't say snap of your fingers, nothing that quick, but it is same day we turn it on and provide so much energy to serve our customers. It's made here in Michigan. It's for Michigan. And not to mention, if you happen to be making that road trip, it's a pretty visually impressive facility with the reservoir and all the machinery down below.
1: Along with everything else that Ludington has to offer, definitely. Brian Wheeler, Consumers Energy Update on a Tuesday morning. And Brian, we hear more and more about renewable energy. And how does that Ludington plant help support things like maybe wind or solar power, that together?
0: Yeah, for sure. And, we have, in addition to that, we have 13 dams. Of course, we've talked about that before. And so, hydroelectric power is kind of the original renewable energy before the days of wind turbines and solar panels and all that sort of thing. But it's just amazing how it does serve our state, like I said, with power generated right here in our state. And so we have Ludington. It's been around for over 50 years. I don't know how many more years it will be here to come, but for many more, for sure. Michigan needs to, especially as our state grows, we have more businesses and homes coming to our state, more demands for electricity. That sort of facility, one of the largest of its types in the world, is really a key part of our game plan today and for years to come.
1: Talking with Brian Wheeler with Consumers Energy all about the Ludington Pumped Storage Plant. And Brian, one more note on that. If somebody's planning that end of summer drive to Ludington, talk about how exactly we take all this in. How do we need to take a tour, or how does that all work? I'm going to Ludington. Yeah. I want to see this thing.
0: Right. Yeah. We do get requests for tours sometimes, but usually more along the lines of school groups, kids, kids and things like that.
1: Yeah.
0: But

0: We do make those arrangements. But really, the easiest thing to do is, as you're driving up along the coast, there is a scenic overlook. So pack your lunch, pack your picnic basket.
1: I got it.
0: And you can perch out over the lake, over the reservoir below. Sadly, I've been fortunate enough to go and drive up to the reservoir myself with a tour. But that's not, that itself, that little road around the access road is closed off to the general public. But again, it is part of that, just that sweep of things. And any chance you get to look at water, Lake Michigan or the reservoir itself is pretty cool. And, Ludington, like Holland, like a lot of cities along our coastline, has a lot to offer. So, if Josh and Jace, our British friends, aren't going to make the trip, as it turned out, I want to put in a plug for just that community. It is funny. We have energy that we're generating all over the state, whether it's there are wind turbines that are right in the background of the reservoir itself in Ludington, wind and solar facilities across the state. We're building battery storage facilities. And, they pop up in communities big and small, from Coldwater to the Thumb to parts in between West Michigan, of course. Mm-hmm. So when we talk about serving Michigan, we're serving Michigan with facilities and energy made here in our state. That create jobs in our state and, of course, produce tax revenue for our local communities. As much as we can, that is a big part of our game plan for now and for years to come.
1: Brian, let's close it out talking about, we were chatting a little bit about summer, it's still summertime weather here.
0: Yeah.
1: And maybe some simple tips, simple things from you that folks can do right now to save energy during the final weeks of summer.
0: I know, we're not out of the weeds yet.
1: And,
0: September is going to surprise us. I'm sure I'll be talking to you some morning when it's going to hit 90 degrees.
1: Right.
0: And it's going to be mid-late September. So continue. Let me start with your furnace filter and, let's make sure that good time to start scheduling your furnace checkup before winter, because soon enough your system's going to be focusing on keeping you warm. But also the thermostat settings in your house, every degree you adjust your thermostat, about 1-3% savings on your bill. And remember, don't overheat your house in the middle of the day when it's hottest. So I tell you, we have a lovely stove. My wife's a lovely chef. I try to do my part. We try to use that kitchen a little more strategically. Maybe slow cookers,
1: Stovetop as opposed to the oven. Yep.
0: Exactly. And so, if you're going to heat up your house, you're going to have to spend more effort to try to cool it later.
1: All right. Brian Wheeler with Consumers Energy joining us each Tuesday morning. Brian, for info on everything that folks need to know about Consumers Energy, where do we go, sir?
0: Well, let's keep it simple. How about consumersenergy.com? And if you haven't done already, set up yourself with an online account. Check out your energy usage, your billing information. Let's make sure that you're engaged in doing your part to save money. We'll help you on our end, too.
1: Sounds great. Brian, before I let you go, I was going to ask about the family. I know you had a high school grad last spring. Mm-hmm. Do we have college kids now, maybe, huh?
0: The Wheeler House has some old people in it. We have 18-year-old, 20-year-old, 23-year-old.
1: Oh, boy.
0: Older two are in college. We just moved one into his apartment over the weekend. The youngest is taking a year off and enjoying a little bit more pure Michigan before heading off to Colorado. Next fall for school.
1: Excellent, Brian. Appreciate you joining us this morning, sharing your tips and a little bit about your family as well. Brian Wheeler, Consumers Energy. Always a pleasure, sir. Enjoy you. Enjoy your segments. And, hey, we'll talk again next Tuesday.
0: I like that. Thanks.
1: Thanks, bud. WHTC Morning News on Holland's Cool FM, 722 now.
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3: Reports circulated yesterday that the Buzz family agreed to sell its remaining ownership stake in the Lakers to new majority owners Josh Christian and Bob Iger. But now ESPN says Lakers Governor Jeannie Buss isn't going quietly. She's contesting her siblings' vote to sell. Couple NFL training camp headlines. Rams stars Myles Garrett and Puka Nacua remain sidelined with injuries and likely won't return to practice till next week. And Bears running back Kyle Manungai to miss multiple weeks with a hyperextended knee. Baseball last night included the Cubs' thrilling 7-5 10-inning win over the rival White Sox. The Cubs' Pete Crow Armstrong led off the game with a home run and then ended it with a walk-off blast.
4: That was my first career walk-off homer, so that's fun to note. Yeah, I love these games because, you know, that's not always going to happen, but when it does, it's nice to appreciate the stuff that went right.
3: Also from baseball, the Red Sox blasted Arizona 11-1. Diamondbacks all-star Ketel Marte went AWOL and didn't show up at Fenway Park. The D-backs put him on the restricted list. I'm Matt McCoy.
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1: 7:26 on your Tuesday morning. It is the 18th day of August. WHDC Morning News on Holland's Cool FM. Dan Evans here with Gary Stevens in our newsroom. We have partly cloudy skies right now. The sun coming out for your Tuesday morning. 62 is our current temperature in Zeeland, 66 in Holland. Mostly sunny and 79 today, just like a California beach. It's the Beach Boys. Well,

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1: Opening statements in a landmark trial against Meta begin today. California, Colorado, Kentucky, and New Jersey are seeking $1.4 trillion in damages, alleging the company engineered its sites to foster addictive behavior in teens and children. The jury was seated last week in the federal courthouse in Oakland, California. Meta has already lost two similar types of lawsuits this year in Los Angeles and New Mexico. Anthropic continues to show explosive growth numbers. In the second quarter, its revenue exploded 14-fold compared to a year ago. Bloomberg says the AI company reported preliminary revenue of over $11 billion, up from $787 million for the same period last year. And a woman is joining a lawsuit against XAI that claims Grok was used to create child sexual abuse material. She says her stepfather used a photo of her as an 11-year-old to create 7,000 sexual images. So far, XAI has not commented on the case that might be added to a class action lawsuit. Tech Report, I'm Mark Mayfield.
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3: Good morning and happy Tuesday. 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Dan Evans here, Gary Stevens in the newsroom, and we have partly cloudy skies right now, 62 in Zeeland, 66 in Holland, and your weather details on the way. Coming up in your next half hour, your NBC News update right around the corner. We have local news headlines, local sports as well with Gary, Hearing Voices with Scott Watson. Of course, now is the time. Please, pour that fresh hot cup of coffee. Here we go. NBC News is now.
4: NBC News Radio, I'm Michael Kastner. President Trump is defending his decision to scale back joint military exercises between the U.S. and South Korea. Trump says he spoke with South Korea's president about getting help with Iran, but says the request was turned down. Trump says he was disappointed by the response, pointing to the nearly 39,000 U.S. troops stationed in South Korea to help protect against a possible attack from North Korea. Opening statements begin today in a landmark trial against Meta. California, Colorado, Kentucky, and New Jersey are seeking $1.4 trillion in damages. They accuse Meta of designing its social media platforms to encourage addictive behavior among children and teenagers. I'm a sucker for you. The Jonas Brothers are heading out on tour again this fall. The trio will kick off their Burning Up tour all over again on September 25th in Boston. Michael Kastner, NBC News Radio.
5: Good morning, I'm Gary Stevens in the WHTC Newsroom, and these are some of the stories we're following for you. The ongoing saga of the J.H. Campbell power plant continues. Any hopes of gas prices falling before $4 a gallon before Labor Day may be dashed. And the Kalamazoo City Commission has approved a one-year moratorium on data centers, cryptocurrency mining centers, battery energy storage systems, and AI data centers. Details on these stories on WHTC News, following NBC at the top of the hour.
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3: 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Checking your traffic and weather together, US 31, a fairly light volume, just some minor delays. Chicago Drive looking good, and I-196 westbound closed until Friday afternoon from M-40 till US 31. Let's check your weather from WHTC.com. Mostly sunny and 79 today. Evening showers and storms are likely tonight, 64. Sunshine 78 tomorrow, sunshine 79 Thursday. Now partly cloudy, 62 in Zeeland, 66 in Holland. The latest news, weather, and sports available anytime at WHTC.com.
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3: 734, this morning's lowest gas prices, fueled by Tim's Towing in Holland. 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Actually, this morning, at no reporting stations, but we do see a statewide average today of $4.22 a gallon.
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3: 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Scott Watson has hearing voices coming up, but first another check of local sports. Gary in the newsroom.
23: Kevin McGonigal slugged a two-run homer.
24: The pitch. Fly ball, deep right field, way back and right, gone! Oh, did Kevin McGonigal need that? He got a pitch over the middle of the plate after that challenge ball won, and he did not miss the cutter.
23: And fellow rookies Brett Callahan and Ha Yu Lee each added a pair of RBI as the Detroit Tigers topped the Pirates in Pittsburgh last night 8-5. The series at PNC Park continues this evening with coverage from Dan Dickerson at 6:15 p.m. on WHTC Holland's Cool FM. Pete Crow Armstrong hit the first pitch in the bottom of the first inning for Homer, and hit the last pitch in the bottom of the 10th frame for a winning two-run blast as the Cubs beat the visiting White Sox last night 7-5.
25: That was my first career walk-off homer. So that's fun to note. Yeah, I love these games because, you know, that's not always going to happen, but when it does, it's nice to appreciate the stuff that went right.
23: The series at Wrigley Field in Chicago continues this evening. Idle last night, the West Michigan Whitecaps meet the Cubs in South Bend this evening. That's a look at sports. I'm Gary Stevens.
26: Moles spend most of their lives tunneling underground in search of food, causing unsightly damage to your lawn and garden. You've tried traps, baits, repellents, and nothing seems to work. So what can you do to maintain a beautiful, mole-free yard? Tomcat Mole Killer offers relief for anyone who's struggled to control moles. The Tomcat Mole Killer worms are designed to mimic the mole's natural food source, the earthworm, in shape, feel, and taste. It kills in a single feeding, and the moles usually die out of sight and smell in their tunnels within 12 to 24 hours after ingesting a single bait placement. Tomcat Mole Killer worms are easy to use and work on both the eastern mole with its tunnels and the star-nosed mole with its mounds. Just place a worm in an active tunnel and say goodbye, moles. DeBrine Seed carries Tomcat Mole Killer Worms in a box of 10 worms for $16.98 with the easy-to-use instructions printed on the outside. DeBrine Seed Store, your lawn, garden, and mole experts.
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0: Moving behind center, take the snap. There it is. Wants to throw. Burrow sets in the pocket, steps up. He comes. Getting a hit. Getting to go down. Sack back at the 41-yard line. Down he goes. That time, Ahmed Hassani.
18: The Lions face the Washington Commanders Saturday. Pre-game at 11 a.m. on your home for Lions football.
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5: This morning on Hearing Voices with Scott Watson, we continue our visit with Dr. Thomas Mather. He's a University of Rhode Island entomologist and an expert on ticks. So we talked yesterday about what a tick is. What can we do as far as barriers, sprays, checking ourselves to avoid ticks and tick bites?
6: In order to protect yourself, we think about protection from ticks in a couple of different venues. One is personal protection. So those are things like, if I have come up with this thought that there's the three T's for personal tick bite protection. You know, tuck your pants into your socks, tuck your shirt into your pants to keep the ticks on the outside of your clothing as long as possible. Wear treated clothing, treated with permethrin. That's the best tick repellent there is, and it's actually better than a repellent in that it kills the ticks that as they walk across your clothing. So you can either buy treated clothing already treated, you can buy permethrin sprays and treat your own clothes. And if you're a little leery about that, start with your shoes. So the small sizes of the ticks that we talked about, the nymphs and the larvae, they start at ground level. So the first thing they generally see of a person are their shoes. So treat your shoes. Permethrin-treated shoes can stay effective at protecting you from an invading tick for about a month. So you'd have to renew it every month. So if you have a pet and you give your pet a monthly tablet or a monthly treatment, do that to your shoes as well. When you realize that the permethrin on your shoes didn't make your feet fall off or anything, then you could move up and say, okay, I'm going to spray my shoes and my socks, or my shoes, my socks, and my pants. So when we think about personal protection against ticks, we start from the ground and move up. More recently, I have realized that wearing compression-fitting clothing actually keeps the ticks out as well. For me, one of my problems when I'm out collecting ticks is they get on my hands because I'm handling them all the time, but they're little and I might miss one and it walks up the back of my arm. So now I wear a compression shirt. I have one from Rhino Skin. It's actually lightweight and it has really helped me keep from getting tick bites on my upper body as I'm out in the woods.
5: Dr. Thomas Mather is an entomologist with the University of Rhode Island. He joins me this morning on Hearing Voices with Scott Watson. We're talking about ticks and what to do about them. Are there things that can be done to treat large areas of land against ticks that are fairly safe and don't wipe out the entire animal population?
6: Well, that's always a concern about treating for ticks, right? Because you think, okay, if I'm going to kill ticks and we don't know where they are, so we're just going to sort of broadcast our treatments across the landscape, then we're going to kill a lot of other things as well. And it turns out that in particular, black-legged ticks have fairly identifiable habitat that they can survive in. So they're really worried about drying out. So creating a habitat that will dry them out will naturally cause them to be removed. So raking and removing leaf litter sort of at the edge of where you might be exposed, like at the edge of your lawn, for instance, is one way that people can sort of create a inhospitable habitat and drive these ticks a little bit further into the woods. Just have to realize that they're there. They're just further away from where you're, chasing a ball on the edge of your lawn or something like that. But similarly, you can reduce the number of ticks in your yard that you're likely exposed to by treating with effective insecticides that you spray in a very limited area around your yard. So you're not killing everything. You're targeting the place where your exposure to the ticks is likely to be, sort of at the perimeter of your yard. Lots of times now people are interested in products that say they're all natural, and they think that, okay, so if they're all natural and it says they kill ticks, then it's not going to kill anything else. If it's capable of killing a tick, it's capable of killing pretty much anything. But the thing about the natural products is that they just don't have, they have very little residual impact. And so you spray it out and its effect is pretty much gone after you sprayed it out. Whereas the products that we call synthetic pyrethroid products, like bifenthrin or cyfluthrin, they actually go out and actually stick around just for a week or 2 weeks, and are still killing the ticks that are, that maybe didn't get hit by the spray.
5: If you like this show, no need to ever miss an episode. Ask your smart speaker to play Hearing Voices with Scott Watson. We wind up with Dr. Thomas Mather from the University of Rhode Island. He's an entomologist. Okay, I see a tick on my arm or leg. What should I do?
6: Yeah, so if you are at all capable of going onto a website, I would highly recommend our website called Tick Encounter, tickencounter.org. And on that, we have a service. It's a free service that people can take a clear picture. I can't stress enough that it's important. Just send that clear picture along with a little bit of information about where you are, what the date was that you encountered it, to our Tick Spotters program. So right on the top of the Tick Encounter webpage, there's a found a tick question mark. Click that button, read the instructions, fill out the form, attach the picture, and within 24 hours we'll tell you what kind of tick it is, what its likely risk to you is, a very tailored, personalized message back, giving you a lot of great information and also other resources.
5: Should I stick a hot needle in it? Should I pull it out? Is there a safer way to remove it?
6: That's exactly not the right way to do it. It's never been a good idea to touch your skin with a hot object. Think about it. If someone touched your butt with a hot object, you would probably spit and everything. And that's the last thing you want that tick to do, because it's attached to your skin. The best thing to do is to have a pointy tweezer. Allows you to grab the tick, even a tiny poppy seed sized tick, close to the skin, so you're not squeezing the back. Grab it at the close to the skin as possible and just pull it straight out. But then don't panic. Put it, maybe take a picture of it with your phone, and then you would have a picture to send to Tick Spotters. Then maybe save the tick and stick it in the freezer. That'll kill it, so you don't have to worry about it. Maybe mark it with a date. And then after you hear back from Tick Spotters about whether it's risky or not, you can make a decision as to whether you want to send it to a testing lab and have it to see what it might have been carrying.
5: Lots of information about a pesky subject, and we are grateful. Dr. Thomas Mather, thanks so much for your time today on Hearing Voices.
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8: 730 Iowans could become homeless under proposed cuts to federal funding. Angie Arthur of Homeward Iowa says HUD wants to slash subsidies for permanent housing programs.
9: That's a little over $15 million for the entire state. That's about $7.2 million specifically for Polk County.
8: She says $1.5 million is received from the state for homeless services, and that's why the federal funding is so vital, because it's earmarked for crisis shelters and outreach. And with certain citizens losing their SNAP benefits, the governor of Oregon held a roundtable discussion with the head of the Oregon Food Bank. She says food pantries in that state have seen needs increase by 51%, federal help to buy food down 20%. And she talked privately with a handful of people who say they've been kicked off SNAP despite securing exemptions or looking for work.
10: The irony of all this is we're spending millions of dollars to now change the program for new requirements that kick people off. It's nuts. And they should just stop doing it.
8: California considering boosting minimum wage and training requirements for all security guards ahead of the 2028 Olympics. Daniel Martindale explains.
11: State Senator Lola Smallwood Cuevas wrote the bill, which would direct the state to look at pay standards for security guards. Currently, they earn an average of $38,000 a year. The bill is backed by labor union SEIU West. Several security companies oppose it, arguing it will cost some security guards their jobs ahead of the Olympics. It would need the signature of Governor Gavin Newsom to become a law.
8: And a new survey finds nearly half of American workers say they will never be able to fully retire.
12: The 2026 Retirement Expectations Survey from financial services company Thrivent says retirement fears are high. A survey of more than 2,000 American adults has found only 58% of workers think they'll have enough money to retire on time, and 36% of workers expect to have to continue earning a paycheck in retirement. I'm Jennifer Kuiper.
8: And National Icy Day is August 18th. Folks can get a free small icy at more than 1,800 locations nationwide. I'm Monica Nelson with your consumer and business news.
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1: 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We're just a short time away from the kids going back to school, and some health news this morning. The vaccine exemption rate, that is, for U.S. kindergartners has seen a jump.
15: That's according to new data from the CDC. It says the rate during the 2025-26 school year was 4.2%. That's up from 3.6% the year before. The data also shows the majority of exemptions were for non-medical reasons. Meanwhile, the percentage of kindergartners who received the measles, mumps, rubella vaccine came out to 92.4%, and that's below the 95% rate seen before the pandemic. I'm Tammy Trujillo.
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1: 7:53 on this Tuesday morning, 18th day of August, WHTC Morning News on Holland's Cool FM, and traffic and weather together. US 31 light volume now, just a few more extra cars on the roads, no accidents or incidents. And again, I-196 westbound between M40 and US 31 is closed through Friday for a little bit of road repair. Your latest forecast from WHDC.com. Mostly sunny, 79 today. Evening showers and storms likely. 64 overnight. Sunny, 78 tomorrow. Sunny, 79 Thursday. Partly cloudy currently. 62 in Zealand, 66 in Holland. Get the forecast sent to you weekdays by texting the word storm to 80373.
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1: 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Coming up in your 8 o'clock hour, we'll hear about a big Hudsonville race with the race director. Also, State Senator Sean McCann joining us, taking us up to the top. It's the Guess Who.
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1: NBC News Radio, I'm Michael Kastner. Opening statements in a landmark trial against Meta start today. California, Colorado, Kentucky, and New Jersey are seeking $1.4 trillion in damages, alleging the company engineered its sites to foster addictive behavior in teens and children. President Trump is defending his directive to the Pentagon to scale back joint military exercises with South Korea. Trump told reporters at the White House he had spoken with South Korea's president about, in his words, getting a hand with Iran and was turned down.
2: But I called him, I said, would you like to give us a little hand? We don't need help with Iran, but if you'd like, give us a hand with Iran. He said, no thanks. And I said, wait a minute, we have 39,000 soldiers over there guarding you from Kim Jong-un.
1: Trump said he was disappointed with the response, given the U.S. has 39,000 troops stationed there guarding against any attack from North Korea. Trump said the U.S. can't go around and protect all of these countries, especially when they are not around to help us. The Justice Department is asking a federal appeals court to reinstate criminal charges against Kilmer Abrego Garcia, a native of El Salvador. The Trump administration admits it accidentally deported last year. More from Tammy Trujillo.
3: Earlier this year, a federal judge dismissed an indictment against Abrego Garcia for allegedly smuggling immigrants into the U.S. The judge ruled that the Justice Department was acting vindictively due to Abrego Garcia's attempts to fight his wrongful deportation that landed him in a high-security prison in El Salvador. The DOJ is now arguing that indictment was wrongfully dismissed because the judge made the call based on subjective assessments of the department's motivations. Meanwhile, a judge has also temporarily blocked the federal government's effort to deport Abrego Garcia to the African nation of Liberia.
1: Michael Kastner, NBC News Radio.
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1: Over a dozen people are being charged with running a cocaine trafficking operation out of two Penn State frat houses. More from Mark Mayfield.
7: Prosecutors allege that the cocaine trafficking ring centered on the Delta Upsilon and Sigma Chi fraternity houses, where large amounts of cocaine were brought in from Philadelphia for distribution on campus. 13 current and former students were charged, as well as the father of a student. I'm Mark Mayfield.
1: A fundraiser for the parents of the Massachusetts woman on trial for the murders of her three young children has surpassed $830,000 in donations. A GoFundMe campaign for Lindsay Clancy's parents was started about a week ago and has an end goal of $2 million. A major study shows that drinking at least one soda or other sugar-sweetened beverage a day more than doubles the risk of stomach cancer. More from Scott Carr.
8: That finding is when compared to people who don't consume beverages like soda, juice with added sugar, and energy drinks. Researchers at Mass General Brigham Cancer Center have published their findings after analyzing data from 100,000 study participants over several decades. Artificially sweetened drinks showed no such risk. Scientists call the findings important because, according to the CDC, more than 60% of U.S. adults ages 16 to 65 report drinking at least one sugar-sweetened beverage every day.
1: As the kids go back to school, parents are falling into the back-to-school parent trap. More from Bree Tennis.
3: According to Beyond Finance, the trap is the price of belonging, the financial and emotional pressure parents face to buy trendy gear so their kids fit in. 70% of parents fall into the trap, and 58% of parents polled say back-to-school shopping is more stressful than holiday shopping, with nearly half of all parents going into debt to pull it off.
1: Michael Kastner, NBC News Radio.
9: With the news update on WHTC Holland's Cool FM, I'm Gary Stevens. The ongoing saga of the J.H. Campbell power plant continues. This past Friday, the U.S. Department of Energy issued another emergency order for keeping the coal-fired facility between Holland and Grand Haven open, the sixth consecutive 90-day action since Consumers Energy had planned to close the plant in May of 2025 in order to help comply with state green energy mandates set for 2030. Will keep operations ongoing through November 14th. State Attorney General Dana Nessel, speaking on behalf of the Whitmer administration, continues to contest the DOE on this matter, claiming that the Campbell plant is aging and obsolete. State Senate Minority Whip Roger Victory of Hudsonville, in whose district the facility lies, has a different take on this.
10: Many of these coal power plants need to be decommissioned, but this was one of the cleanest operating plants in the portfolio in the United States. By keeping this open, offering baseline power before we make some more transition possibly to some more natural gas power plants. And it's critical to keep this type of infrastructure going for a period of time. Ultimately, it has to be decommissioned and taken offline. But at this point in time, it's premature.
9: Consumers Energy has claimed costs of over $300 million due to the DOE's ongoing emergency orders. Any hopes of gas prices falling before $4 a gallon before Labor Day may be dashed. AAA's daily canvassing of stations as of dawn this morning revealed a per-gallon average of $4.23 in Michigan and $4.07 nationwide. The state's mean is 2 pennies less than yesterday, but 11 cents higher than a week ago, 7 cents more than last month, and $1.11 well above what was seen on marquees at this time in 2025. Adrian Woodland with the Auto Club Group in Dearborn, who does keep track of these numbers on a weekly basis, didn't sound too optimistic of any rate cuts coming soon.
11: It's certainly hard to predict. I mean, crude oil prices have been very volatile for months. One of the things that will typically happen ahead of Labor Day is we'll see an increase in demand as folks fill up and head to kind of go out on that last official weekend trip of the summer.
9: Along the Lakeshore, Ottawa County's average of 420 is 2 pennies below that of neighboring Allegan County, 8 cents less than Kent County, but a penny above that of Muskegon County. The Kalamazoo City Commission approved a one-year moratorium on the development of data centers, cryptocurrency mining centers, battery energy storage systems, and artificial intelligence data centers.
12: The goal is to get the zoning amendments rewritten within a year, but it may be shorter or longer, depending on how much work it takes. City Attorney Aaron Leal says it'll be a violation of the State Zoning Enabling Act for the city to impose an outright ban on the facilities, as such as one commissioner suggested. Moratorium resolution is now going to the city's planning commission for their review and recommendation. It'll return to the city commission for final approval. I'm Mike Alarney.
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4: 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More volume on US 31. A few slowdowns expected, just minor delays.
14: Chicago Drive looking good as usual, and I-196 westbound still closed between M-40 and U.S. 31. Expected to open back up sometime on Friday. Your weather outlook from WHTC.com. Mostly sunny today, 79. Evening showers and storms are expected tonight, 64. Sunshine, 78 tomorrow. Sunny, 79 Thursday. Sunny now, 65 in Zeeland, 67 in Holland. Of course, you can get the forecast into weekdays by texting the word STORM to 80373.
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14: 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Again, sunshine, 65 now in Zeeland, 67 in Holland.
17: Today we're talking about an exciting new tradition coming to Hudsonville, the very first Hudsonville Community Fair 5K. It's happening Saturday, August 22nd at the Hudsonville Community Fairgrounds. Joining us now, we've talked about previous races with this gentleman. He was part of the Leprechaun Chase earlier this year in Holland. It's Kevin Moss joining us to talk a bunch of things with the fair. Kevin, thanks for coming back. Nice to see you.
18: Great to see you, Dan. Thank you very much for having me.
17: Oh, man, here we go with another iron in your fire, Kevin. I know you've been really busy, but you're focusing now on this race. It's being billed as more than just a 5K. I know it's the kickoff to Fair Week and a celebration of the entire community. So here we go, the Hudsonville Community Fair. Of course, you know, been a tradition for generations. And why was now the right time to add this 5K to Fair Week? And kind of what kind of tradition are you hoping this might become?
18: Well, as a native to West Michigan, I know the Hudsonville Community Fair is the most legendary fair that we all can remember. It's 1 week, 80,000 people, rodeo, bump and run, off-road, pullers, monster trucks, fair, food. They got everything, and it is electric. And as a community organizer, I've organized these races, the Hudsonville Community Fair was at the top of my list. Like, we need to bring a 5K there. We need to bring the experience, the race experience to Hudsonville during Fair Week, because Fair Week is so special. So I'm extremely honored that it's going to happen, and I'm so grateful it's going to happen. And there's going to be hopefully around 1,500 runners. That's what we're aiming for, and I think that's the goal.
17: Not 15, not... Not another 1,500 runners.
18: Yes, sir. That's the goal.
17: All right.
18: That's the goal. The Hudsonville community is very special, and that they're amazing. They're amazing.
17: Kevin, you've been involved, like I mentioned, in a couple of different races in the past, and what do you take from those races that you are going to bring to Hudsonville here in a couple of weeks?
18: Big thing is music. People love music. Music makes people feel good, and music... It will definitely have amazing speakers. We'll have the best finish line set up. But, yeah, as far as organizing the Turkey Trot in Holland and the Leprechaun Chase in Holland, I learned a lot. Learned a lot, and I made mistakes as well. You know, it comes along with the process.
17: Yep, that's what we all do.
18: Yeah. And for the Hudsonville Community Fair 5K, I'm just honored. It's going to be supporting the Unity Christian Educational Foundation, the Hudsonville Educational Foundation, and the Jennison Educational Foundation, and it's presented by the legendary Renewed Physical Therapy in Hudsonville, Michigan. They are incredible, and they do the best physical therapy services ever.
17: Kevin, you kind of beat me to it for that particular subject, but the races aren't just for fun. You always have

0: local schools here. Kevin, why is supporting local education just so important to you as part of your races?
1: They're the kids. They're the future. They're the next generation, and we need to support the next generation. We need to make sure the next generation of kids knows that they are cherished. You know, we need to do more to support the next generation, and this is just my part.
0: Right. Every little bit helps, doesn't it, Kevin?
1: Exactly.
0: All right. So, talking about this big race that's coming up in Hudsonville on August 22nd, the very first Hudsonville Community Fair 5K, and race director Kevin Moss. Real quickly, Kevin, about the race itself, talk about the course. I know you ran the Leprechaun Chase. You're going to be lacing up again this year.
1: I might be. So I'm planning on announcing. I'm hoping to get a hometown hero to announce the Hudsonville Community Fair 5K, but if that doesn't happen, I'll be announcing. But it's a fantastic course. It's running through the heart of Hudsonville. It's starting and finishing at the fairgrounds. It's running right next to the Gary Biker Memorial Library. It's running right next to Hudsonville Christian School, right next to the Hillcrest Church, right on Van Buren Street.
0: Okay.
1: It's running through Hughes Park, legendary. Mm-hmm. And it's going to be a race you don't want to miss because the Hudsonville community is so special.
0: Lining the streets.
1: Exactly.
0: To cheer them on.
1: Yeah, the biggest race in Hudsonville history.
0: Along with charity, I understand, too, the runners have a little incentive, right, to kind of do well in this race.
1: Yeah. Cash prizes.
0: Woo-hoo!
1: I didn't mention that. Oh, my goodness. Cash prizes. So $500 to the first place girl and guy, $250 to the second place girl and guy, and $100 to the third place girl and guy.
0: Right.
1: That is just, I mean, it's Fair Week. You know, the cash prizes is literally in the Hudsonville Community Fair logo.
0: Oh, I see.
1: So we got it. There's got to be cash prizes. So that's going to make it even more exciting.
0: Kevin, for anybody listening who's kind of still on the fence, maybe what would you tell them, and why should they register today rather than I'll wait till the last minute?
1: You got to do it. You got to sign up. You got to sign up. You got to do it. You got to run it because it's going to be an event that you don't want to miss. It's supporting local schools, so you're running for a cause. It is with your community, and it's the first ever. And you will get a legendary custom Hudsonville Community Fair 5K shirt.
0: Right.
1: You're going to get a legendary, exquisite medal, and you're going to get an awesome bib. And the shirts and the bibs and the medals, we only have so many. So if you want to get that now, get your size locked in now, you got to sign up now. And I can't wait to see you there.
0: Online registration, where do we go?
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0: HudsonvilleFair5K.com. That's pretty simple. Kevin Moss, race director of the inaugural Hudsonville Community Fair 5K. Thanks so much for joining us today, Kevin. Good luck.
1: Thank you very much, Dan. I appreciate you. Appreciate you having me on. This is the best radio show in America.
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3: Coming up to 8:20, sunshine now, 65 in Zeeland, 67 in Holland.
4: We are joined once again this morning by State Senator Sean McCann. And Senator, first of all, real quick, welcome back to WHTC Morning News.
5: Thanks so much, Dan. Thanks for having me on. It's great to be here.
4: Oh, so much to cover today. You just came through the August 4th Democratic primary, winning about 65% of the vote, and now the focus shifts to the general election and your race against Congressman Bill Huizinga. But let's start with that primary. You won that Democratic primary, like I said, roughly 65% of the vote. What do you think that result says about where your campaign stands right now, Sean?
5: Yeah, I appreciate the confidence of the voters. I have represented a large area of the 4th Congressional District for a long time as a state senator, and I'm just honored to be advanced to the general election. It's a good ratio. I appreciate my primary opponent, Diop Harris, for running. He ran a good race, and now we're on to the main event, and it's coming down the pike faster than any of us think. People can start voting at the end of September, so time is going to fly, and it's urgent that people get engaged in what's going to come here in the fall.
4: Now, talking about the primaries here, more than 15,000 additional voters apparently participated in the Democratic primary than in the Republican primary in Michigan's 4th Congressional District. And what do you make of that turnout difference?
5: Yeah, no, that's right, Dan. It's a sign of enthusiasm amongst Democrats. This is a similar kind of dynamic to what we saw in Michigan in 2006 and 2008. In this election, in the primary we just had, statewide, it was 500,000 more people participating in the Democratic primary versus the Republican. And I just think that's a sign of enthusiasm and also a real deep desire for change when people are ready to vote and they come out in strong numbers. I think that for me signals that we've got going to have a general election with a lot of voter turnout, a lot of interest in the race, and a lot of people engaged in the issues that are at hand. And I think ultimately it's going to signal a desire for change here in Washington and locally.
4: Now, you've been making the case, obviously, that you can defeat Congressman Huizinga. What's the central argument you're going to make to voters over the next couple of months?
5: Yeah, and I hope to be on a couple times with you to keep talking about this. But, I mean, this is the case I've been making for the last year and for these final couple months here before the election. How are people doing? Are they better off than they were 2 years ago when this president and this Congress came in charge? And this is a president in Congress that said they would bring people's costs down on day one. And it has been nothing like that. I don't think that the economy is doing better for most people in the situation we are now. Gas is more expensive because of a reckless war that the president chose to pursue in Iran. Costs are up because of tariffs as well, because of this chaotic tariff policy that seems to have no end. Now we're fighting with Canada, and people are going to lose their health care because of the one big bill that was passed early last year by Congress. And so, you know, you add it all up. It's more expensive to get by. The cost of gas are eating into people's pocketbooks, as well as making fertilizer more expensive for farmers to grow crops. And people are losing their health care. They either lost the Affordable Care Act tax credits or they're going to lose Medicaid as a result of the one big bill. Electricity costs are higher. We can talk about the J.H. Campbell plant here in our own backyard. Housing is more expensive. You can't buy a house. Your first-time home buyer's average age is 40 years old now. Meanwhile, everyone's doing really well in D.C. Big corporations, the president and his friends seem to be doing just fine. This is not the America that people expect or deserve.
4: Speaking this morning with State Senator Sean McCann over a number of different topics, you mentioned that J.H. Campbell coal plant, so let's jump into that. You argue the plant is still operating and that is contributing to higher utility rates while continuing to pollute the environment. And why is this issue, why is this an issue, I should say, you believe voters should be paying big attention to?
5: Well, yeah, it's a super salient issue for both of those reasons. This plant just north of Holland, the J.H. Campbell coal plant, was scheduled to be shut down and closed by Consumers Power, by the Michigan Public Service Commission, and was on track to do that until the Trump administration's Department of Energy fabricated a false emergency to claim that, oh, it still needs to keep running to provide electricity when, again, all of the plans were made for it to go offline. And this is an extremely old, expensive plant. And so it's doing those two things. It continues to pollute the environment. The coal pollution continues to flow out of the smokestacks and, downwind and into people's homes and into their lungs. But also, look, it's costing $600,000 a day in costs to keep this plant running. And to bring back people and to run the coal trains through Holland and stop traffic. And that money, that $600,000 a day, the millions are adding up, that's being paid for in everybody's electric bill in Michigan and across the Midwest. So when you talk about, why are costs going up? Why is my electric bill higher? It's absolutely due to this plant, and it needs to be shut down. Congressman Huizinga has done nothing about it. I will be working on it day one in Congress to get it to where it's supposed to be, which is shut down.
4: And one more question on that. I'm just curious, if you want the plant shut down, what's the alternative?
5: Yeah, the alternative is that there are other energy generation sources that are online that can meet the demand that come from this plant shutting down. It's not a small or simple process to take an energy generator off the grid. But again, the Michigan Public Service Commission and Consumers Energy have all made the plans to bring this offline, while other sources, renewable energy or new natural gas plants across the Midwest, or bringing in renewable energy from the mid-states in the United States, were all part of this plan. And you can look to the Michigan Public Service records, and you can see that they have refuted this so-called Department of Energy emergency to say that this plan is necessary. It's absolutely not. It's old and decrepit. It costs money. It pollutes. It was supposed to be turned off.
4: Senator, limited time, obviously, this morning, but another major theme you're emphasizing in this campaign is what you describe as corruption in Congress. One example you've raised involves Congressman Huizinga's campaign paying more than $400,000 to a business owned by his brother. And what questions do you believe voters should be asking about those payments?
5: Yeah, I mean, I think those are good questions to ask. Why is a brother getting paid to provide campaign work, as well as sell real estate on the side? Why is the congressman voted one of only 13 members of Congress to not vote to stop insider trading in our country, in Washington and on Wall Street? And he also won't stop the members of Congress from trading stocks. And that's a number one thing for me as well. Day one, we've got to pass real legislation, clean and clear, that simply says members of Congress and top administrative officials aren't allowed to trade stocks, because we know that they have information before anybody else does. Now you got Donald Trump saying he wants to sell in advance his social media feed so people can get rich off of that plan, too. It's just corrupt. It needs to stop. This is not the stuff that serves everyday voters and helps them get ahead in life.
4: One more thing for you this morning. It brings us to legislation you've introduced in Michigan dealing with campaign finance and dark money. And you introduced a Michigan version of what's being called the Montana Plan, designed to limit the ability of corporations and other entities to spend money influencing Michigan's elections. So give us a basic idea behind this proposal.
5: Yeah, thanks so much, and hopefully I can talk more about this as the campaign goes on. But, you know, Citizens United was a terrible ruling by the Supreme Court. It's introduced unlimited dark money into politics, and no one asks for that except for the rich, wealthy people and corporations who are able to use those dark avenues to buy their influence and affect our elections without any fingerprints on it. The good people in Montana, as well as in the state of Hawaii, have got a plan here that can curtail the ability of corporations to spend dark money in elections. And that's what I proposed here in Michigan, along with my colleague in the House, State Representative Betsy Kofia. And again, Hawaii has already enacted this. We're going to be watching that closely. It's on the ballot in Montana. They were kind of the initiators of the concept, the Montana plan. And so we'll see if that passes in November. But there's no reason Michigan can't get on board and do this as well. It's got to be a state-by-state process because otherwise, you know, the only option is to try to overturn Citizens United in Washington. And maybe that's a possibility also. But in the meantime, I'm happy to propose this in Michigan. Most people don't ask for more money in politics.
4: State Senator Sean McCann has been our guest this morning. We covered a whole lot. And Senator, first of all, again, congratulations on winning that Democratic primary. And look forward to more chats in the future here. Thanks for joining us this morning on WHTC.
5: Great to be with you. Thank you, Dan.
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6: 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WHTC Morning News on Holland's Cool FM. Your NBC News update coming up. Local news headlines. We'll check in with Caleb Holzman from DeBrine Seed. 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
7: NBC News Radio, I'm Michael Kastner. Opening statements in a landmark trial against Meta start today. California, Colorado, Kentucky, and New Jersey are seeking $1.4 trillion in damages, alleging the company engineered its sites to foster addictive behavior in teens and children. President Trump is standing by his order to the Pentagon to scale back joint military exercises with South Korea. Trump told reporters he'd spoken with South Korea's president about getting a hand with Iran, but was turned down. Trump said he was disappointed with the response, given the U.S. has 39,000 troops stationed there guarding against any attack from North Korea. As the Tupac Shakur murder trial draws international interest, so too does the car that got shot up with him inside. 30 years ago, the legendary rapper was a passenger in a black BMW when it was riddled with bullets. It's now on display at Celebrity Cars Las Vegas. Michael Kastner, NBC News Radio.
8: Good morning. I'm Gary Stevens in the WHTC newsroom, and these are some of the stories we're following for you. A proposed housing project for downtown Pennville is getting a financial boost. Four Comstock Township Board of Trustees members have resigned since Friday, leaving the board there without a quorum. And election integrity continues to be an issue, 11 weeks to go before the November 3rd general election. Details on these stories on WHTC News, following NBC News at the top of the hour.
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6: 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Traffic and weather together. Showing no issues on US 31, just a light volume. Chicago Drive, very, very light volume. And a reminder, throughout the week here, I-196 westbound closed between M40 and US 31. There we go, for some road repair in that area. Let's check your weather from WHTC.com. Mostly sunny and 79 today. Evening showers and storms likely. 64 overnight low. Sunny 78 tomorrow. Sunny 79 Thursday. Sunshine now 65 in Zeeland, 67 in Holland. 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
11: The Jonas Brothers are hitting the road this fall.
12: I'm a sucker for you.
11: After playing three previously announced shows at Madison Square Garden this week, the trio will kick off their Burning Up All Over Again tour September 25th in Boston. They'll play 45 cities before wrapping up the tour December 21st in New Jersey. Add Brian May to a growing list of artists with concerns about artificial intelligence. The Queen Guitar says it was way too easy to use the technology to recreate an album cover.
13: In a post on Instagram, he shared a version of the artwork for their album, The Game, which he used Meta AI to create and wrote, "Maybe this is the time to realize we actually don't need AI." He went on to say, "I believe the price we're about to pay for this inevitable development is way too high." May closed his message by addressing the United Kingdom's Prime Minister, Andy Burnham, saying he must put a stop to the construction of data centers before it's too late. I'm Mark Mayfield.
11: Kanye West will perform in Russia this fall. That from a social media post from Gazprom Arena, the St. Petersburg venue where the concerts will be held. Ye had been banned from performing in several European nations after a pattern of making anti-Semitic remarks in recent years, something he's attributed to untreated bipolar disorder and an undiagnosed brain injury. That's entertainment. I'm Daria Albinger.
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1: 8:38 on your Tuesday morning, WHTC Morning News on Holland's Cool FM. Yes, time for the garden party from DeBrine Seed. And as usual, we have Caleb Holzman from DeBrine Seed. It's the miracle of Google Meet. We can see each other, but it's radio here, so we can only share our handsomeness with each other. Oh, that's a
2: absolutely
1: stupid, silly thing to say on a Tuesday morning. But Caleb, we got a lot to talk about, but of course, I've had a little time off here and there. I've had family in town. I was out of town. Haven't mowed my lawn in 2 weeks. Oops. Yesterday,
2: I haven't either.
1: Well,
2: I was out there this past Saturday thinking, oh, I probably should have mowed that today.
1: Uh-huh. Well,
2: now it'll have to wait till this weekend.
1: No, not for me. I had yesterday off, and unlike you, I have part of my afternoon off, so getting there. But we're back to some wet conditions. We're not so dry anymore. And, hey, one thing, let's start with this. We're in August, but you're talking about the 2027 DeBrine Pet Calendar now. All right,
2: we
1: I'm excited. Are
2: indeed. Yes, it's as funky as it is to think about. We don't typically like to think that far in advance, but for this, we do like to. The pet calendar is something that we love putting together every year. It's something unique that not a lot of people will do, but just like every year, it only works if I have your help. So I need help getting pictures of all of our pets, putting them in the calendar. And if you have your pet in the calendar, you get a free copy of the calendar next time you stop it. Well, not once we get it out.
1: Once
2: we get it out, then you get a free copy.
1: Uh-huh.
2: But in a perfect world, I like to have all the pictures submitted by the end of September, September 30th. There is a week wiggle room there where if we need some more, we can be flexible. But you can submit those to debrinepetcalendar@gmail.com. That's just DEBRUYN, debrinepetcalendar@gmail.com. Otherwise, if you have physical photos, you can bring those in. I'll scan them into the computer, and I'll give you your photo right back. So you get to keep your photo. I'll scan it in. We'll get it in the calendar, and we'll go from there. But like I mentioned, perfect world. We'd like to get all those submitted by September 30. We both know, we all know that we don't live in a perfect world. Stuff happens. So there is a little bit of wiggle room there. But yes, exciting time of year. We love putting this pet calendar together, and we are excited for it.
1: And Caleb, obviously something a little extra special about that is our late friend Jan Musin used to put this together with love, and how cool that you're kind of taking over there. And we think about Jan, I think, anytime you maybe look at that year's calendar.
2: Oh, yes, indeed. There are quite a few times during the regular day that we think, man, wish Jan was here.
1: She would
2: either know what to say right away, she would know the answer, or she would have some witty comment that, Jan would say that. And then it's always very fond memories of Jan.
1: And I think it's great that we can kind of keep her memory alive on this show here. So appreciate that very much. Hey, let's talk about sales. I walk in the front door to DeBrine, and what will I see? Sales.
2: Yes, we got quite a few sales going right now. Not on sale, but new right in the front product or right in the front doorway as you walk in. We got our first round of fall bulbs in. Although it may still be middle of August and 80 degrees out, we did have a nice cool morning this morning. So that reminded us that fall is coming. We're not going to talk about the thing that comes after that yet, but fall comes first, and we love fall. So we have our first round of tulips in. We have some alliums, we have some crocus, and we have some ranunculus. So if you want to get your say in them, while we still have a nice stock, now is a great time to come in, see what we got. We will be getting more in first week of September, first couple weeks of September. So there is no real big rush, but we do have them in. So this is a great time to come in. We do have our Tuffies, as we talked about last week, our Tuffy Adult Premium and our Tuffy Maintenance Dog Food is $5 off a bag. That is $29.98 for a 40-pound bag of dog food. Tuffies has become one of our favorite brands of dog food that we carry. over the past few years. We have grown to really love it. The other thing we have on sale from Tuffy's right now is the Dinnertime Cat Food. As you know, DeBrine Seed, we love our cats. We love our dogs equally.
1: Mm-hmm.
2: Cats will always have a little bit special place in our heart. So we have our Dinnertime Cat Food as on sale as well. And we do still have some fresh sweet corn left. So stop in. 75 cents an ear, $7 a dozen. If you just need a couple, get a couple. If you need a whole lot, get a whole lot.
1: Get a whole lot.
2: Nothing better than fresh sweet corn.
1: Yep. Caleb Holzman from DeBrine Seed, our garden party every Tuesday morning, all part of WHTC Morning News. And Caleb, we've been talking about, oh, yeah, fall is coming up right around the corner. As soon, if not before we know it, best time to plant grass. So what do we got to do before all that? Got to kill all those weeds before we put the seed down.
2: Yes, you got to get rid of the competition. competition or weeds are the biggest competition to grass seed. They take the water, they take the nutrients, and they're much more vigorous. They grow a lot quicker, so they will happily take over your grass seed in what feels like days. So get rid of those weeds now. Typically, when you spray a weed killer, you want at least 4 weeks after spraying before you can plant grass seed. August 15th to October 15th is our golden window here in the Grand Rapids to Lansing to Detroit line for planting grass seed. So get those weeds killed right now if that's something you got to do. Plant that grass seed a month later and have a nice lush lawn. As you mentioned, we have been getting some nice rains. I don't want to jinx it.
1: No.
2: I'd like to keep coming. but that cool morning we had this morning is just a sign of good grass seed and weather to come.
1: Caleb, I want to jump into a totally different topic here that I've noticed and you've noticed. Those wasps are back in force. And how about spraying a wasp nest? That can be a tad risky, right?
2: It very well can be. It can be a tricky game with, it seems like, high risk, and it can be high reward if you get rid of them, but
1: yeah.
2: If you get stung, it seems like pretty low reward.
1: Right.
2: But yes, those wasps, they have been out in abundance, and they have been angry, it seems. We have had quite a few people come in. I need some wasp spray, and they got a big old welt on their face from one. I got tagged, they say.
1: Yeah.
2: So, whether it's in the eaves of the house or in the shed or whether they're coming from the ground, those ground yellow jackets, they are out in abundance right now, and they are angry. So spray those in the early morning or at the dusk, right when the sun starts to set. That's when they're all in the hole. They tend to be a little bit less aggravated then because it's cooler. But, yeah, you want to get rid of those as soon as you start to see them. Don't want to let them build up too big of a nest. Otherwise, you're in a whole heap of trouble.
1: And let's wrap it up. Since it's brand new here, remind folks about that calendar again. You need pictures at debrinepetcalendar@gmail.com. And there's a little bit of a, not a rush on this, but you want to get them in about a month or so?
2: Yes, yeah. We have the rest of August, and then we'd like to get those in by September 30th.
1: Okay.
2: I can do that. Pets, it doesn't matter if it's a snake. It doesn't matter if it's a guinea pig. It doesn't matter if it's cats or dogs. We've had chickens. We've had donkeys. Anything that you love and care about as a pet, we will happily stick in the calendar.
1: Speaking of, I have a neighbor that every once in a while on the weekends, he's out walking his pet snake.
2: Really?
1: Mm-hmm. Pet snake. So I'll encourage him to take a photo and see if we can get part
2: absolutely.
1: Of the calendar.
2: We would love to see that.
1: Caleb, give us details before I let you go.
2: Absolutely, yeah. We're at DeBrine Seed here, one block north of Main Street here in downtown Zeeland. We're right on the corner of Washington and Elm Street. We're here Monday through Friday, 7:30 to 5:30, Saturday, 7:30 to 3. Any questions, comments, concerns, feel free to give us a call, 616-772-2316, or send us an email, or debrineseed@gmail.com for questions about weeds or diseases or anything like that. 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
1: He is the man of the hour, at least on Tuesdays at 8:40. Caleb Holzman, DeBrine Seed. Caleb, thanks. Always a pleasure, sir. Let's do it all again in about 7 days.
2: Thank you for having me. I think we can do that.
1: All righty.
3: More animals spend most of their lives tunneling underground in search of food, causing unsightly damage to your lawn and garden. 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Tomcat Mole Killer offers relief for anyone who's struggled to control moles. The Tomcat Mole Killer worms are designed to mimic the mole's natural food source, the earthworm, in shape, feel, and taste. It kills in a single feeding, and the moles usually die out of sight and smell in their tunnels within 12 to 24 hours after ingesting a single bait placement. Tomcat Mole Killer worms are easy to use and work on both the eastern mole with its tunnels and the star-nosed mole with its mounds. Just place a worm in an active tunnel and say goodbye, moles. DeBrine Seed carries Tomcat Mole Killer worms in a box of 10 worms for $16.98 with the easy-to-use instructions printed on the outside. DeBrine Seed Store, your lawn, garden, and mole experts.
1: WHDC Morning News on Holland's Cool FM, Tuesday morning, 18th day of August at 8:49. A little bit of vacation time left before school is back in session. Maybe a trip to the Big Apple. Well, Broadway Week ticket sales get underway today with more than two dozen shows offering deals.
4: 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NYC Tourism and Convention says the event has sold more than 3 million tickets and has brought in more than $200 million since it first started in winter of 2011. In New York, I'm Natalie Migliori.
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8: 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Wants the throw. Burrow sets in the pocket, steps up. 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Getting a hit. Getting to go down. Sack back at the 41-yard line. Down he goes. That time, Ahmed Hassani.
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1: 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Dan Evans here, Gary Stevens in our newsroom, soon to be in front of this microphone for a Tuesday morning edition of Talk of the Town, coming up at 9 o'clock this morning. Marty Ballin now, Holland's Cool FM.

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3: 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Check of traffic and weather together. Just before NBC News at the top of the hour and Gary Stevens with Talk of the Town. Traffic-wise, looks like US 31 is showing a light to moderate volume now. No accidents or incidents, just a few extra cars on the road. Light volume on Chicago Drive, and again, I-196 westbound is closed between M40 and US 31 until sometime on Friday.
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3: And taking a look at your latest forecast from WHTC.com, calling for a mostly sunny day today and high near 80-79 exactly. Our forecasted high, look for evening showers and storms. They are likely this evening. Overnight low about 64 and a couple of really nice days on the way. Sunshine expected tomorrow for your Wednesday, 78, and Thursday sunshine as well. And Thursday's high, 79. Right now, sunshine looks like 65 degrees in Zeeland, 67 in Holland. Of course, you can get the forecast sent to you weekdays by texting the word storm to 80373. And with that, it wraps it up for me, Dan Evans, making way for Gary Stevens to talk to the town. Gary's scheduled guests this morning, Holland School Superintendent Nick Cassidy and Herrick District Library Manager Ron Suzik. Coming up on tomorrow's WHDC Morning News, your Holland Public Schools Report, Harbor Humane Society Update, Holland Farmers Market Report, and more. Have yourself a fantastic Tuesday. You know what I say. Be good to yourself. Take care of each other. We'll talk again tomorrow.
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6: NBC News Radio, I'm Michael Kastner. The stage is set for another primary election day in America. Races for the House, Senate, and for governor are being held in Florida, Alaska, and Wyoming, while California holds a special election to fill the remainder of disgraced former Democratic Congressman Eric Swalwell's term. The preliminary autopsy of actress Hayden Panettiere found no signs of trauma that contributed to her death. Natalie Migliori reports.
7: The 36-year-old TV and film star was found unresponsive Sunday inside a residence in Greenville, South Carolina. With officials on the 911 call heard talking.
8: Overdose, CPR is in progress.
9: KV1 intensive response for cardiac arrest, just in Milwaukee.
7: The call was reportedly made by an acquaintance. A full autopsy report typically takes months to complete. Panettiere had been open about her struggles with addiction and severe postpartum depression, with her former partner and father of their daughter, Vladimir Klitschko, taking to Instagram to honor her memory.
6: Opening statements in a landmark federal lawsuit against Meta start today in Oakland, California. The Golden State plus Colorado, Kentucky, and New Jersey are seeking a combined $1.4 trillion in damages. They allege the company engineered its sites to foster addictive behavior in teens and children. U.S. Envoy and President Trump's son-in-law, Jared Kushner, says the fate of Gaza is linked to Hamas giving up its weapons.
10: We're very committed to the fact that we have a plan to rebuild Gaza, but we will not allow Gaza to be rebuilt until the demilitarization occurs.
6: The Gaza Strip was left devastated after the war with Israel started following the October 7th Hamas attacks. A deal that brought most active fighting to a close has been in place, but Kushner, who held talks Monday with Israeli Prime Minister Benjamin Netanyahu, says the Palestinian militant group must fully give up their weapons. Michael Kastner, NBC News Radio.
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6: No one is reported hurt following a frightening incident at a Chicago airport. More from Ryan Chandler.
12: An emergency on the tarmac at Chicago O'Hare. Fire trucks rushing to this American Airlines jet after the FAA says the crew reported two blown tires upon landing.
6: It happened on Monday. The airline says passengers were safely transported to the terminal by bus. Then, just hours later, a United Airlines flight from Omaha, Nebraska, received tire damage while arriving at O'Hare. No injuries were reported in the incidents, which reportedly happened at different parts of the airport. The FAA is investigating. Comedian Rosie O'Donnell made veiled swipes at President Trump last night as guest host on Jimmy Kimmel Live. O'Donnell, who moved to Ireland after Trump's 2024 election win, said she decided to go to a place where people are driven to drink regardless of who's running their country.
13: The president hated Jimmy Kimmel Live when it was hosted by Jimmy Kimmel. Buckle up, people. Buckle up.
6: She actually never mentioned Trump by name and mostly just talked about enjoying life in Ireland. At the end of her monologue, she added, "You know, right now he's in the White House crying because I haven't mentioned him." New York City Congresswoman Alexandria Ocasio-Cortez could be gearing up to run for president ahead of the 2028 election. More from Natalie Migliore.
7: Recent articles suspect AOC, a Democrat, and Marco Rubio, a Republican, are taking an influencer-like approach to connect with audiences. AOC even videoed herself taking shots in preparation to freeze her eggs and allowed her breakup with her fiancé to take center stage.
14: I think she's the whole package. She's young. She is open-minded.
15: If she got elected, oh, God, it would be chaos.
7: It comes after a recent survey from the University of New Hampshire shows in a hypothetical race, AOC has 22% of the vote among likely Democratic voters.
6: Michael Kastner, NBC News Radio.
16: With a news update on WHTC Holland's Cool FM, I'm Gary Stevens. A proposed housing project for downtown Fenville is getting a financial boost. Yesterday, the Allegan County Community Foundation announced the awarding of a $50,000 impact loan for supporting an 8-home development by Jubilee Ministries. 6 2-bedroom and 2 3-bedroom townhomes are slated off of West Fenville Street for households earning between 80 and 120% of the area median income. Chris Kleinens, Director of Strategic Initiatives for the ACCF, says that such impact loans, offered at about half of the current prime interest rate, aims to cut into housing shortages that afflicts communities nationwide.
17: What an impact investment allows a developer to do is bring a project to market cheaper, which reduces the sale price, which makes that house, condo, duplex, whatever, more affordable for the residents.
16: Jubilee Ministries officials say that they had closed on the property for this project last month, are looking to finalize a site plan, continue to seek a $400,000 State Housing Development Authority grant, and are continuing a $200,000 fundraising effort. Four Comstock Township Board of Trustees members have resigned since Friday, leaving the board without a quorum.
18: Township Supervisor Ben Martin says Trustee Bob Pratt resigned yesterday. That follows Christy Cherry, Terrence McIver, and Nicole Beauchamp, who all stepped down Friday. Both Pratt and Cherry were being recalled in the November election. Martin, Treasurer Sandra Bloomfield, and Trustee Jerry Amos are the only ones still on the board. Their meeting last night was canceled as a result. The Kalamazoo County Election Commission will appoint a temporary fourth trustee today. I'm Michael Arney.
16: Election integrity continues to be an issue with 11 weeks to go before the November 3rd general election. Democrats held a town hall meeting in Ann Arbor last night to discuss voting, election security, absentee ballots, voter eligibility, and more. Michigan Deputy Secretary of State Agogo Ebay told people they can trust the election results, saying they are constantly working to prevent non-eligible people from voting.
19: And we do regular audits of that process throughout the year. Then after the election, of course, we also do another audit to make sure that ineligible people are not registered to vote. So it's a very detailed process to ensure that people don't make it through.
16: State Attorney General Dana Nessel announced charges last week against five non-U.S. citizens who did cast a ballot in the November 2024 general election. Congresswoman Debbie Dingell of Dearborn claims election workers are trained on how to respond to someone who is not eligible to vote trying to cast a ballot.
20: And if the incident occurs, the clerks are working with volunteers at all the poll sites to immediately call law enforcement.
16: President Trump has called repeatedly for an FBI investigation into Michigan election officials. The Detroit Tigers, an 8-5 winner in Pittsburgh last night, take on the Pirates at PNC Park again this evening. Coverage begins at 6:15 p.m. on WHTC, Holland's Cool FM. 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
16: Here's the latest forecast from WHTC.com. Mostly sunny today with a chance of late afternoon showers and storms 79. Mostly cloudy tonight with evening showers and storms likely 64. Sunny tomorrow 78. More sunshine on Thursday 79. Currently in Zeeland it is 71 and in Holland it is 73. 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

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The virtual backyard fence, where people in the Holland Zeeland area have had a chance for more than 50 years to get what's on their mind off of their chest and onto the radio, as well as hear from and talk to newsmakers and newsbreakers from the lakeshore. 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

Mancini to get us going this morning. Good morning. A good Tuesday, August 18th morning to you from Holland, Michigan. From the ends of the world to your town. That's Captain Fantastic. Hope you're having a good Tuesday. We're doing okay. We're doing okay. Wonders a good night's sleep and a nice win by the Tigers. What that can do for you.

Ah, yes. The late Craig Stevens, no relation. Peter Gunn. Bright and sunny here in Holland. Another bright, sunny day. And those of you who've heard me know that when it's nice outside, yes, it's kind of sunny in here. The trick is trying to be sunshiny and all up and at 'em when it's kind of dark and gloomy. But we don't have to try that, at least in the short term. What can we comment about? Well, story about the J.H. Campbell power plant staying open. The order came down from Washington on Friday, effective yesterday through November 14th. The Campbell plant stays open for another 90 days. Manufactured emergency, that's what the Michigan Secretary of State, Dana Nessel, claims. She's trying to fight it in court, saying that Campbell needs to be closed.

those who claim of smoke and dirt and pollution. Others saying you close it, you might as well turn Port Sheldon Township into Highland Park or Inkster or other municipalities that have had fallen on hard times. Buena Vista Township, the Saginaw area. Covert, without Palisades. But you want to comment on that? 616-395-1450. Interesting matters. About trying to figure out a few things going on here, and I'm sorry to say that we're in the middle of summer, and it's kind of quiet. So far, it's been relatively quiet. I brought it up yesterday when we talked to State Senators Eric Nesbitt and Roger Victory. They are of the camp that we need to have another constitutional convention in Michigan. That the document that was ratified some 60 years ago, 62, 63 years ago, needs to be overhauled. The question has to be put up every 16 years as part of the Constitution that was passed in 63, that voters have a chance to call for another constitutional convention. And the three previous times that has been brought up, it has been shot down. The likelihood of that happening again is still pretty good, despite what you might have heard yesterday. There just doesn't seem to be the great groundswell of sentiment saying that Michigan's Constitution needs to be overhauled. But if it did, how would you overhaul it? What would you change? Certainly some aspects of the Constitution, with the amendments that have been passed, a lot of them by voter initiative, maybe needs to be revisited. Term limits. The whole question of having a constitutional question put on the ballot. The ability of an attorney general to make a ruling or an opinion with the force of law. Some might say, hey, maybe it's time for a part-time legislature. Or changing the way that the state house and the state senate is comprised. We can talk about that. In fact, I'll bring up some ideas after the break. As we're a little bit of open line right now, bottom of the hour, we'll have Holland School Superintendent Nick Cassidy slated to join us, monthly visit. What's new in Holland Public Schools ahead of a new school year that begins 2 weeks from Thursday. Brian Spencer will join us in about an hour with what's new around Holland. Then a little after 10:30, Ron Suzek, the new director of the Herrick District Library, slated to join us. Had a nice conversation with him earlier this year.

0: there when he first got the job. And we planning to have him in on a quarterly basis. So Ron should be joining us. And then we'll have Lindsay Lawrence's Evergreen Cummins Report. 616-395-1450. Let's talk about the state constitution. It'll be on the ballot in 11 weeks. 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
0: Welcome back to Talk of the Town for this Tuesday, August 18th. I'm Gary Stevens. 616-395-1450. 11 weeks from now, voters will be going to the polls in Michigan and elsewhere for the general election day, first Tuesday in November. For Michigan, it is to decide governor, lieutenant governor, secretary of state, Attorney General, I believe a couple of Supreme Court positions, board positions for Michigan, Michigan State, and Wayne State Universities, as well as the entire State House and State Senate. It is also township election time, with the township offices up for grabs. And we'll, and there's some other ballot questions as well, but proposal one on the statewide ballot. Should Michigan convene a constitutional convention in 2027? It's a question that's put up every 16 years since the passage of the 1963 state constitution that's currently in place. And I did a little looking. Michigan Association of Counties put together an article back in April about what it means to convene a constitutional convention in Michigan. It's the fourth time that question has been put up. And while it has been rejected the three previous times, keep in mind that the margin of rejection has gone down. Gradually, yes, but not so much where It's a 50-50 question yet. 77% said no in 78. 72% said no in 94. 67% said no in 2010. What would happen if it is yes? And the voters say it's time to call a constitutional convention. Well, there's rules for this. If such a decision is made, delegates will need to be elected. And there will be a delegate for each district in the State House of Representatives, as well as one for each district in the State Senate, which would comprise 148 delegates, as it is currently put together now. Primary in next February, special election, statewide that is, would be the first Tuesday in May. And then the convention would convene in October. No time frame as to when such a convention would need to be to come up with a document. But then once one is, then it needs to go before the voters for approval. But here's the thing. Since the 63 Constitution was amended, 45 of 82 proposals to amend the Constitution have passed. And some say it's been passed positively, others say not so much. But do we need a new one? Do we need a new one? And if so, how should state government look, and how should state government operate? Continue to have three branches of government, continue to have two houses of the legislature, continue to have a full-time legislature. What powers should elected officers have in the state? There's some interesting questions, but the question, first of all, is whether or not we need to redo the Constitution in the state of Michigan. You heard yesterday from State Senators Eric Nesbitt and Roger Victory. They say yes. Others say no. We have time to talk about it. Question doesn't get posed on the ballot for 11 weeks. Time to check the weather now from WHTC.com. Mostly sunny today with a chance of late afternoon showers and storms, 79. Mostly cloudy tonight with evening showers and storms, likely 64. Sunny tomorrow, 78. Sunny on Thursday, 79. Currently 76 in Zeeland, 73 in Holland. 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
0: Well, we held our primary 2 weeks ago in Michigan. Other states are holding primaries today. More on that with a NBC News break with Michael Kastner. And then we'll be chatting with Holland School Superintendent Nick Cassidy. 616-395-1450 on WHTC's Talk of the Town.
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14: NBC News Radio, I'm Michael Kastner. The stage is set for another primary day in America. Races for the House, Senate, and for governor are being held in Florida, Alaska, and Wyoming, while California holds a special election to fill the remainder of disgraced former Democratic Congressman Eric Swalwell's term. We're learning a little more about the death of actress Hayden Panettiere. Police in Greenville, South Carolina, say officers and EMS responded to a report of an unresponsive woman Sunday afternoon and found the 36-year-old inside an apartment.
15: 29 responding.
16: Overdose. CPR is in progress.
14: The Greenville County Coroner's Office says resuscitation efforts were unsuccessful and a preliminary autopsy found no signs of trauma that contributed to her death. Over a dozen people are facing charges related to the running of a cocaine trafficking operation out of two Penn State frat houses. A total of 13 current and former students have been charged, as well as the father of a student. Michael Kastner, NBC News Radio.
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0: Welcome back to Talk of the Town for this Tuesday, August 18th. It is the third Tuesday of the month, which means at this time, let's find out what's new in Holland Public Schools with its superintendent of Holland Public Schools, Nick Cassidy, on the other side of our table. Nick, good morning. Welcome back.
18: Good morning, Gary. Thanks for having me.
0: And if you have a question for the superintendent, Mr. Cassidy is happy to answer it at 616-395-1450. Academic 2027 begins in the classroom 2 weeks from Thursday, the 27th. Of August.
18: Less than 2 weeks.
0: Well, we're talking about the first school bells ringing.
18: Yeah. Oh, it's creeping up fast, and we have a ton of things going on across the district right now, especially finishing up so many construction projects that we have right now. Staff will start back on the 24th, so, man, we're scrambling. I wish we had another week, but we'll be ready to go and ready to welcome kids.
0: Couple of orientation situations, one at Holland High tonight, the 18th, the next one at the middle school on Thursday, the 20th, and then the open house a week from tonight.
18: Yeah, so we have freshman family night tonight, 8:17 or from 6 to 8 o'clock. So any incoming freshmen, even if you have a ninth grader who's interested in Holland, come on out. They can see the school. They can get questions answered, figure out how they can get plugged into Holland High School with whether it's sports, performing arts, clubs, whatever. Then on Thursday, we have our sixth grade orientation, and that's at the middle school from 5 to 6:30. And as you can see, those transition years are really important. So we want to make sure we open it up and carve out time just for those families going through transitions from elementary to middle and middle to high school. So same thing, come out, get plugged in, see the school, get your schedules. You can walk it, meet your teachers, but also just figure out how you can get plugged in and be successful at the middle and high schools. And then we have our open houses at all of our schools on the 25th from 4 to 6.
0: Talk a little bit, as a principal yourself before you became administrator and now, of course, the superintendent, but talk a little bit about the transition from elementary to middle and then middle to high school. I just think of my time when I was growing up, where you only were working in a smaller school, and then you go to the big school, and for me, it was a big jump. I don't know whether or not it's just a perception for somebody who would be 13, 14 years old, that they think it's a big, wide jump, or what? I don't know.
18: Yeah, I mean, there are definitely changes and jumps, and it's something that we've noticed throughout the years, is some kids struggle with that more than others. Some are coming and they're so excited to go to a bigger school with more, you know, where they're changing classes every hour, and they're plugged into sports and all that, and some are really nervous by it. So we have really tried to work with our elementary schools to figure out ways to bring them in the spring, and they can see the school, work with our counselors to try to at least understand the schedule, and then host a couple of events to at least try to get them in, because it is a big step for elementary students going to middle school, where you are changing classes every hour, where you're combining with three other elementary schools and kids coming from other places too into one building. It's a big change for, 11-year-olds, 12-year-olds. And then the same thing can be said at high school. And the big change there is they've had that schedule, practice with the schedules. But when you're going to high school, you're now at a point where every class is counting towards graduation. And it's not just a Holland thing, but everywhere. That is, if there's a student who has a tendency to struggle, it's going to be a freshman coming in with those increased expectations and increased workload that comes to the high school level. So we've been really trying to address that with working together collaboratively between the middle and high school to try to bridge that gap.
0: I'll put the question out and then you can change it or whatever. Are the instructors sort of told or at least cautioned about, look for kids who are a little quiet in the first few days and the first few weeks of school, the ones that seem to be withdrawn because it might be overwhelming, and those keep an eye on because just to get them out of their shell?
18: Yeah, and it's really important those first couple weeks, and you'll hear me say it. I'm getting ready to give my back-to-school speech, and a big part of that every year is taking this time, the first couple weeks of school. We don't need to push forward in academics right away. What you need to do is focus on getting to know your kids and building relationships, and that's when you start to realize those things. So as we work on routines and procedures and getting to know kids and building relationships and just all of the systems in place in the building, that's where those things come out. And we have the supports. We're fortunate enough in Holland where we've been able to take advantage of grants and utilize our funds to get those additional supports in place for kids who need them. And so our teachers are great at identifying the kids who need that extra support and then working with them and their families to make sure that it's in place.
0: Yeah, going alongside, especially if it's, say, a young lady or a young man that and I'm thinking high school more than I am the middle school, that are maybe new to Holland, that didn't go to school with the kids in elementary or in middle school. Their family moved, and they're starting a new, first day at a new high school, and they don't know anybody.
18: Yep. And that's why it's so important to carve out that time for the team building and just getting to know kids and introducing them. It's definitely a struggle, and we have new kids all the time. I mean, there's quite a bit of turnover of kids coming in and out in Holland, as there are with a lot of schools around here. So it's important to bring them in right away and get to know them.
0: All right. As we begin a new school year, Nick Cassidy, we have a new school that's open, although Holland Heights has been around for a number of years. The ribbon was cut this past weekend on really welcoming kids back to Holland Heights.
18: Yeah, this has been a two-year project that we've been going through planning, and we've worked with OAK and GMB, the contractor and architects, to put this in place. Principal Durr has been heavily involved all the way through and working with the ODC to come up with a school that matches our nature-based focus over there. And so with the ribbon cutting the other day and bringing kids and community members in to see that, it was a great day Sunday night. It was a huge turnout. I was pleasantly surprised at the number of coming in, not just kids, but just community members who are here. And the over and over again, I heard people say, this is a great use of our dollars. And so that is really good to hear, because I'm always cautious about that. Like, whenever we're going to the community to ask for something, I want to deliver something that matches their expectations. So it was good to get that reassurance. But that building is it's definitely something that we can be proud of, and that community and neighborhood can be proud of.
0: All right. So now Holland Heights is done. The work done is being done on the athletic facilities at Holland High School, and we've talked about that, and that's been a high-profile situation. Language Academy, what's the time frame on getting the Language Academy into its new home?
18: Yes. So if we back up a little bit to Heights, when we built that, Heights has been a two-section building, mm-hmm. and it's growing quite a bit. Lately, I think when I checked the other day, they're up almost 40 students this year coming in. But it has been two classrooms per grade. We built that building to house three sections. Right now, we are remodeling west, and that's in phases. So we're finishing phase two, and this one's down to the wire. So we have inspections going today and next week to make sure that everything's set for the school year. That West has been a three-section building per grade, and we built that, remodeled it with four sections. After this school year, we'll divide Jefferson, where half the students will go to Heights, half of them will go to West, and then we'll start a construction project at the Jefferson building, where that will be the new home for HLA to start the 2028 school year.
0: All right. During the transition with Heights, Holland Heights, it was in a different building. The students had to go to a different building.
18: Yes, they were at our Longfellow building.
0: That building is going to be eventually sold by the district, or you still got plans for that?
18: Yeah, we still have plans right now. We are actually leasing that to Holland Christian for this year and the start of next year, as they are rebuilding their South Elementary School. And so we worked with them to do that. The plans that we have to figure out is, and we will be keeping Longfellow for different plans, whether work with the ISD and other community programs that we have coming through there. We'll be offloading Maplewood, but we'll also be looking at offloading our Van Ralty building.
0: Okay.
18: There's a lot of moving pieces here.
0: But again, you know, keep in mind, I've been around when, you know, the Washington Avenue building got sold in that property as well. So, and of course, the Fell building when, before it became part of, you know, with Evergreen Commons and all that, it was the previous home of the administration before they moved out to the Holland campus.
18: Yeah, that was where I interviewed for my principal position, was at the Washington building. And it's a lot of change, and I know, but it also is allowing us to guarantee that every kid is going to be in an updated facility, and it's going to reduce our operational costs so we can invest in people instead of brick-and-mortar buildings. And that's something that will really help lower our operational costs, getting into fewer buildings at the elementary level.
0: All right, time for you to make a pitch. Get some bus drivers. Every district's asking. I mean, our friends over in West Ottawa, we all know about them, but Holland Public Schools, you need some bus drivers too, don't you?
18: Yeah, I mean, I think we're in a good spot, but we could always use more. I mean, I think I know when I met with our transportation director the other day, would really like two more just to give us the flexibility, and then we can change up some things with routes. And we're really good, unless something happens, and if someone got sick, then we're pulling drivers in, or our secretary or our transportation director has to drive. We have people who can wait in the wings to pick up different routes if needed, but we'd like to be in a spot where we don't have to rely on that. But it's a great job. It's a really important job too, and something that we drive home is these are the first people that our kids see in the morning when they get on, and so they make a huge difference. And we have some just great bus drivers who've been there for a long time, and we're doing some great things. And Vicky Cornianu is our she's been in as transportation director for going on a year now, and she's been doing great work over there and really stabilized that department.
0: I know this is not under your bailiwick, but I'm sort of anticipating, I don't think we'll get a call on it, but concerns about getting kids, well, you got the new Holland Heights School, getting kids around there because of the construction work over on Waverly right now.
18: Well, Every year it always happens. Right before school starts, we seem to have roads closed, and we always seem to make it work. But the one thing that we just talked to our parents about, too, is as we run these routes and stuff, those first couple days, we might be a little late coming through as we work out those routes, but we make adjustments every day. The big thing with it is, too, is we have kids who sign up for transportation. They're in there, and so our buses will stop, and after a while, we start to figure out, okay, these kids signed up as a just-in-case, but they're getting rides, and those routes become more and more efficient. But you throw in a couple extra construction projects around the city, and it's diverting traffic, and we're getting stuck, and it can be a little bit of a mess the first couple days.
0: Let's talk about a couple of by the way, if you have a question for Holland School Superintendent Nick Cassidy, 616-395-1450. Let's talk about a couple of ongoing programs. One is Teachers Live Here. It has been very successful in not only retaining teachers, but as a recruiting tool for teachers. How are we looking at that program as a new school year begins?
18: So we are just starting our fourth cycle of Teachers Live Here. Started July 1. The first cycle was a short one. It was January to the end of June. Right now we've had 25 staff members who've taken advantage and been granted these Teacher Live Here grants. 24 of them have found homes. We still have one that's looking. And 20 of the 24 who have found homes have found them in the city limits of Holland, within our attendance zone, which is a big win for us. And then 100% of those teachers are still employed with the district. As part of that, the agreement is that they stay with us for 5 years. But we also know once they put down roots here, they're not going to leave. Part of the issue we are dealing with so many, because of the cost of housing in Holland, we had people driving in from Grand Rapids and Byron Center and everywhere else. Well, when a job comes open closer to home, They have to be tempted by that, and I understand. But with this, it's been remarkable. At this point, we've had, through community partners, this isn't coming from Holland Public Funds, $660,000 have gone to just supporting our teachers finding homes in Holland. For the 26-27 school year, we try to make adjustments a little bit to factor in cost of living. The down payment will be $27,500 for teachers who are awarded this grant, and then an additional $2,500 going towards closing costs. So that'll be an even $30,000 for teachers who buy a home within Holland.
0: Okay, it's got to be home ownership. It cannot be, well.
18: Yes, they have to be. They have to buy. They're not buying it and putting it up on Airbnb or something.
0: Yeah, there are some requirements along the lines. Let's get to the phones before we get to the break. Good morning. You're on the line with Superintendent Nick Cassidy.
19: Hello.
0: Yes, you're on the air.
19: Yeah, teachers should be paid what they're worth and what they can teach a student. That's my opinion. I have to listen. Thank you.
0: Thank you very much for the call. That leads to one other thing, and then we'll take a quick break. Dealings with the administration, the district, and its unionized instructors. Normally, I mean, I think in my 25 years here, we've had one work stoppage involving teachers in Holland Public Schools. I would think that relations between the teachers union and the district has gone well so far.
18: Yeah, we have a great working relationship with our teachers union, and this is a contract year that we come through, and we both want the same thing, right? We want to make sure that we're fiscally responsible and we have a financially stable district, but we also know we have to take care of our teachers, and so we need to make sure that we dedicate as much resources as we can towards our staff to get them in, but also just working on contract language that not only supports teachers but honors the work that they do in the classroom. But it's been a very positive relationship. It's in something that I'm really proud of, and I know that that's not the case in every district.
0: As the leader of the district in terms of being the operational leader, a lot of the questions will be posed to you as to how contracts are negotiated and stuff like that. You're not directly involved in it, I believe.
18: I am.
0: Or, well, you're not the are you the lead negotiator in that regard or not really?
18: Yeah, so myself and Katie Pennington, who is our Deputy Superintendent of Human Resources, and then we also involve Matt Murphy-Dubais, who is our CFO.
0: Okay, well, yep, I'm yep. just saying, you know, yep. so therefore, all right, we're talking with the leader of the district here, then we'll have to get the collective bargaining, the leader of the union on the other side too. But to a certain extent, you know, because it's a contract year, and the union sort of have off, you know, maybe initial thought discussions early on before actual formal negotiations begin?
18: Yeah, so we already met with them this summer. Katie and I met with Sarah LaFaber, who is our union president, and then Lisa Sokolowski, who is chief negotiator, just to get some times on dates on schedule so we can start looking at contractual language first, and making sure that what we're doing matches the contract language in there, and vice versa. And then the tough thing is we get budgets so late. So when you start talking about financials, it's, you know, we're often guessing with that. So it's tough to do that too early in the year because you don't know what the budget will come in until summer. Maybe if things come through. I mean, last year we didn't get a budget until October. Until it was finalized. So we get assumptions and guesses, and we have to do the best we can with that.
0: What's most comfortable, two-year, three-year contract?
18: We've had 2 years every, you know, each contract that I can remember back, but we'll see what comes of it, you know, this year. But I would love a multi-year one. It just makes it nice.
0: If you have a question for Holland School Superintendent Nick Cassidy, you have time for a call or two. 616-395-1450. The weather outlook from WHTC.com. Mostly sunny today. Chance of late afternoon showers and storms, 79. Mostly cloudy this evening with showers and storms tapering off, 64. Sunny tomorrow, 78. Sunny on Thursday, 79. Currently 78 in Zeeland. 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
0: Social media is going on trial with opening statements in the landmark trial against Meta begin today in Oakland, California. More on that with Michael Kastner, NBC News, top of the hour.
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0: Welcome back to Talk of the Town for this Tuesday, August 18th. I'm Gary Stevens. Very pleased to have Holland School Superintendent Nick Cassidy on the other side of our table. Let's get back to the phone. 616-395-1450. Good morning. You're on the line with the superintendent.
1: Yes, in light of the governor's desire to improve our education system and get away from so much electronics, as other school districts are doing, I'm wondering what Holland Public Schools are doing this year to make it more hands-on learning, more writing, more reading from books instead of laptops. I'll hang up and listen.
0: All right, thank you very much for the call.
18: Yeah, we actually got together this summer and formed a committee just to look at this topic of what is our mission and what are our values around technology use. And we have several different things that come out of that, like some non-negotiables that we're looking at moving forward with in terms of when is technology appropriate and at what age. For instance, technology shouldn't be used as a time filler. Like if a kid gets done with his or her work, that shouldn't be a reward or shouldn't be able to be used in place of recess going outside. And we're trying to work at like making sure that technology is used to expand knowledge and not to be in place of instruction and collaboration and creativity. It can help with all of that, but we need to make sure that technology isn't the focus. It's a tool to access and create more and collaborate. And so that's something that we're really trying to get a better handle on, but definitely pulling back use of technology in certain areas. And then, I mean, we had the cell phone ban that came out last year. We've already had systems and processes in place to make sure that, I'm not saying that you win that fight all the time with 3,000 kids walking through the door, but we had systems in place to make sure that that technology and that disruption in our schools has been limited.
0: Along those lines, then, yeah, I think to a certain extent, teachers as well as students use technology, use the tablets, use the laptops as a tool, not a crutch.
18: Exactly. Yeah, and that's in really trying to figure out and get a handle on some guidelines that we can put in place, guidelines and expectations for our teachers that to make sure it's easy for them to follow and make sure that they have the resources. But I agree with the caller. We want our kids outside. We want our kids engaged in hands-on learning and applying information in ways that they're going to remember. And so that's something that we're going to continue to explore.
0: And one final thing, one thing that state lawmakers have been really trying to push this year is phonics education. I don't know whether or not that's something that Holland Public Schools has been doing or goes with the grain or against the grain on that. Your thoughts about some of this phonics discussion that we've been hearing out of Lansing?
18: Yeah, our staff has been working through letters training now for, I mean, it's going on the second year of getting a ton, you know, a lot of our staff going through. One thing that's really encouraging, too, is incorporating some of this training into the undergraduate program so teachers have this knowledge coming into it. And that's something that I think we'll definitely see the benefits from that. But, yeah, one of the things that we've noticed over the years, too, is that lack of phonics instruction has negatively impacted our students and their reading.
0: And, of course, phonics is one thing. A few years ago, there was a lot of talk about improve those math scores. and it just it seems like there's a wave. We have a trend for math. Now it's trend for reading. What do we have next? Trend for history? I'd like to see that.
18: Well, the need for improvement in each of those areas hasn't gone away. It's just a matter of where are you prioritizing your time right now? And there's a million different reasons why those have been struggles and areas of concern across the board.
0: If you want to learn more about what's going on at Holland Public Schools, hollandpublicschools.org is the website, hollandpublicschools.org. Superintendent Nick Cassidy, as always, thank you very much for joining us today on Talk of the Town, telling us about some of the things going on at Holland Public Schools. Wish you and everybody at Holland Public Schools well. If all goes well, let's do this again in the month of September and get an update not only on this district, but also on the Holland Education Foundation.
18: Yeah, thank you so much, Gary.
0: Thank you very much, Nick Cassidy of Holland Public Schools. NBC News, Michael Kastner straight ahead, followed by WHTC News. More Talk of the Town. Our second hour includes Brian Spencer's What's New Around Holland and a conversation with the manager of the Herrick District Library, Ron Suzak. 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
14: NBC News Radio, I'm Michael Kastner. President Trump says Iran should raise the white flag of surrender. More from Mark Mayfield.
3: He made the comment to Fox News Monday morning as the Memorandum of Understanding between the U.S. and Iran was set to expire. The deal was reached in June and aimed to put a pause on fighting as well as reopen the Strait of Hormuz. Trump warned the U.S. will heavily bomb Oman if it gets in the way of the U.S. reopening the critical waterway. Traffic through the strait remains well below pre-war levels.
14: Three states are holding primaries today, while California holds a special U.S. House election. More from Tammy Trujillo.
4: Races for the House, Senate, and for governor are being held in Alaska, Wyoming, and Florida, where a crowded field of GOP candidates hopes to replace term-limited governor Ron DeSantis. Several Democrats are also in the running. In California, two Democrats emerged from the June primary, vying to serve out the remainder of former Democratic Congressman Eric Swalwell's term. Swalwell resigned after he was accused of sexual assault. I'm Tammy Trujillo.
14: Fans are reacting to the death of actress Hayden Panettiere, who was found unresponsive inside a Greenville, South Carolina apartment on Sunday. Greenville resident Tripp Ross says he remembers Panettiere's giant personality.
5: As young as she was and small as she still had a very poppy personality, and she just seemed like a cool kid to be around, with a lot of spunk.
14: The Greenville County Coroner's Office says a preliminary autopsy found no signs of trauma that contributed to the 36-year-old's death. The cause and manner of death remain under investigation. Panettiere was known for her roles in the television series Heroes in Nashville and began her acting career as a child. The Lindsay Clancy murder trial will continue today. Lawyers for the Massachusetts woman charged with murdering her three young children started calling her family members to the stand after the prosecution rested its case on Monday. Michael Kastner, NBC News Radio.
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14: The Tupac Shakur murder trial is underway in Las Vegas. In opening statements, Chief Deputy District Attorney Binau Palal said even though defendant Dwayne Davis didn't pull the trigger, he was behind the legendary rapper's 1996 shooting death.
26: Dwayne Davis made sure that the shooters were armed.
14: Davis's lawyers say the prosecution's case is fiction, arguing the allegations against Davis came from a ghostwriter who made up details about the shooting in Davis's book. Davis faces life in prison without parole if convicted. Jeannie Buss's attorney says not so fast to claims that the Buss family is selling its remaining 17.8% stake in the Los Angeles Lakers to the new majority owners. Sharon Reardon reports from Los Angeles.
27: The LA Times reports Buss, the team's governor, put out a statement through her attorney saying any family vote to sell their shares in the team is invalid without approval from the current trustees, Jeannie, Janie, and Joey Buss. The six Buss siblings inherited ownership of the Lakers after their father, Jerry Buss, died in 2013. Disney CEO Bob Iger and venture capitalist Josh Kushner have already agreed to buy Mark Walters' controlling stake in the Lakers, valuing the team at $12.5 billion. Jeannie Buss, who's remained the Lakers' governor despite Walters' purchase of the team, would no longer be eligible to serve on the board if the Buss family sells its shares. I'm Sharon Reardon.
14: A federal judge has ruled against the Trump administration in a lawsuit over Affordable Care Act coverage of gender-affirming care. More from Chris Caraggio.
6: A rule removed the care from the ACA's essential health benefit categories. Oregon and several other states sued the federal government. The states argued the rule would make it harder for people to get covered, drive up costs for states, and reduce core ACA protections. The Trump administration can appeal.
14: Michael Kastner, NBC News Radio.
0: With the news update on WHTC Holland's Cool FM, I'm Gary Stevens. The ongoing saga of the J.H. Campbell power plant continues. This past Friday, the U.S. Department of Energy issued another emergency order for keeping the coal-fired facility between Holland and Grand Haven open, the sixth consecutive 90-day action since Consumers Energy had planned to close the plant in May of 2025 in order to help comply with state green energy mandates set for 2030, will keep operations ongoing through November 14th. State Attorney General Dana Nessel, speaking on behalf of the Whitmer administration, continues to contest the DOE on this matter, claiming that the Campbell plant is aging and obsolete. State Senate Minority Whip Roger Victory of Hudsonville, in whose district the facility lies, has a different take on this.
7: Many of these coal power plants need to be decommissioned, but this was one of the cleanest operating plants in the portfolio in the United States. By keeping this open, offering baseline power before we make some more transition possibly to some more natural gas power plants. And it's critical to keep this type of infrastructure going for a period of time. Ultimately, it has to be decommissioned and taken offline. But at this point in time, it's premature.
0: Consumers Energy has claimed costs of over $300 million due to the DOE's ongoing emergency orders. Any hopes of gas prices falling before $4 a gallon before Labor Day may be dashed. AAA's daily canvassing of stations as of dawn this morning revealed a per-gallon average of $4.23 in Michigan and $4.07 nationwide. The state's mean is 2 pennies less than yesterday, but 11 cents higher than a week ago, 7 cents more than last month, and $1.11 will above what was seen on marquees at this time in 2025. Adrian Woodland with the Auto Club Group in Dearborn, who does keep track of these numbers on a weekly basis, didn't sound too optimistic of any rate cuts coming soon.
8: It's certainly hard to predict. I mean, crude oil prices have been very volatile for months. One of the things that will typically happen ahead of Labor Day is we'll see an increase in demand as folks fill up and head to kind of go out on that last official weekend trip of the summer.
0: Along the Lakeshore, Ottawa County's average of 420 is 2 pennies below that of neighboring Allegan County, 8 cents less than Kent County, but a penny above that of Muskegon County. The Kalamazoo City Commission approved a one-year moratorium on the development of data centers, cryptocurrency mining centers, battery energy storage systems, and artificial intelligence data centers.
9: The goal is to get the zoning amendments rewritten within a year, but it may be shorter or longer, depending on how much work it takes. City Attorney Aaron Leal says it will be a violation of the State Zoning Enabling Act for the city to impose an outright ban on the facilities, as such as one commissioner suggested. Moratorium resolution is now going to the city's planning commission for their review and recommendation. It'll return to the city commission for final approval. I'm Mike Alarney.
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0: Here's the latest forecast from WHTC.com. Mostly sunny today, a chance of late afternoon showers and storms, 79. Mostly cloudy tonight with evening showers and storms likely, 64. Sunny tomorrow, 78. Sunny on Thursday, 79. Currently in Zeeland, it is 77, and in Holland, it is 75. 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
0: Before the A-team, but after breakfast at Tiffany's, there was Thomas Banachek. George Peppard, he was cool. Part of the NBC mystery movie series, McMillan and Wife, Columbo, McLeod, Banachek. And that's a Quincy Jones theme before he became internationally known as a composer. Welcome back to Talk of the Town for this Tuesday, August 16th. If you have been with us since we took air at 9 o'clock, if you've just joined us, talk a little bit about the Constitutional Convention question that will be on Michigan's ballot in 11 weeks from today on the November 3rd general election ballot, whether or not there should be another constitutional convention convened. We had one back in the early 60s, and three previous votes about whether or not we need another one have been rejected, although it has been going down in terms of the no vote, and it is expected to be shot down again this time around. But it is a question to be considered every 16 years, whether or not Michigan needs to have another constitutional convention. We'll talk about a little bit more as we get closer to the date. But we also had a conversation with Nick Cassidy, the Holland School Superintendent. New school year begins with the classroom education on the 27th. If you missed a conversation with Nick, you can catch up. Go to our webpage, WHTC.com, in the podcast tab under Talk of the Town, listen or download at your convenience for free. Brian Spencer will join us in less than 10 minutes with What's New Around Holland. And then we should be joined by Ron Susek, who is the new manager of Herrick District Library. Get an update on what's going on at the library. And in about an hour from now, following NBC News, it will be Lindsay Lawrence's Evergreen Commons Report. Tigers were 8-5 winners in Pittsburgh last night, and they will take on the Buccos again this evening. 6:15 broadcast time on WHTC, Holland's Cool FM. It's a little different because we don't have to worry about ESPN this time. ESPN did the game last night on the TV side. And, yeah, I know some of you don't like him. Some of you are not happy because he jumped ship from the White Sox to the Tigers. But a lot more people are liking Jason Benetti and the way he calls the game on the TV side. But we'll have Dan Dickerson's call tonight, 6:15, on WHTC Holland's Cool FM. Rest of the week on WHTC's Talk of the Town, we've had to make a switch over. Bob Janetsky, the Halligan County Clerk and Register of Deeds, can't make it on Friday, but he is gracious enough to join us tomorrow. He'll join us at 9:30 with Clerk's Corner. And then Dr. Brian Long, Director of Supply Management Research with the Seidman College of Business at Grand Valley State University, will be joining us in the 10:30 segment to talk about the regional economy.

0: have a couple of stories from Juke's Animal File. A lost border collie found in Greensboro, North Carolina, is heading home after being found about 1,000 miles away. Staff with the Guilford County Animal Services took in what they believe was a local stray late last week. After scanning the dog's microchip, workers discovered 10-year-old Rio belonged to an owner in Oklahoma. The owner had been searching for him since late last month and immediately flew to Carolina to bring Rio home. Long jaunt from Oklahoma to North Carolina. He was thinking maybe, you know, we had to deal with, like, college sports realignment, you know, when you have the Atlantic Coast Conference and you have teams in California on that. Or the Mid-American Conference and one of its football members is Sacramento State. When will the madness end? The other story in Juke's Animal File comes from Belton, Texas. A loose lemur is back home after giving Central Texas police a run for their money. The Belton Police Officers Association shared video over the weekend of officers trying to corral the exotic Malagasy pet, describing the African animal as fast, furry, refusing to cooperate, and perhaps sounding a little like either Sacha Baron Cohen or Cedric the Entertainer. No, those were the lemurs in Madagascar. Anyway, officers eventually got the runaway under control, returned it safely to its owner. While most U.S. states ban pet primates, Texas is one of the few outlier states where owning a lemur as a private pet is completely legal. A legal lemur. Maybe they'll change because that, you know. Again, Sacha Baron Cohen or Cedric the Entertainer, you know, they got loose. Thousands of barbecued stuffed potatoes served in North Alabama now hold an official Guinness World Record. Foster care nonprofit Kids to Love teamed up with Lawler's Barbecue on Sunday, dishing out 5,099 loaded spuds, in 4 hours at the Orion Amphitheater. The charity drive raised over $20,000 to support foster kids across the region. Organizers crushed the previous world benchmark set in Peru back in 2012, which had stood at over 3,200 potatoes. Lawler's now officially holds the world's title for the most baked potatoes served in 8 hours, nearly 5,100. Not bad. Meanwhile, decades-old biopsies hold fresh clues for future cancer treatments. Vanderbilt University researchers in Nashville announced a new laboratory method this week to extract intact whole cells from tumor tissues preserved in hospital wax blocks. Older lab tools typically captured only the center of a cell, leaving key genetic clues behind. Well, Vanderbilt scientists hope studying those full preserved biopsies will help uncover new targets for future cancer therapies. The dead have stories to tell us. We'll see how well that the Commodores do with that in Nashville. Brian Spencer is standing by. What's New Round Howland is next on WHTC, Holland's Cool FM.
1: Okay, Haley. 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
1: Summer may be winding down in Holland, but the fun is nowhere near over. 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
4: Well, folks, if you're wondering what there is to do around Holland, I've got some good news for you. 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Hello, everyone. I'm Brian Spencer with this Tuesday edition of What's New Around Holland. Our good friend Carolyn Stitch is holding open gouache tomorrow at her studio. 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You can register for this event at carolynstitch.com. Redeemer Presbyterian is holding another hymn sing tomorrow evening. All are welcome to attend at 7 o'clock at the gazebo in Centennial Park. The Herrick District Library has a very fun event coming up tomorrow called Games with Grandparents. 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When we come back, we will have notes from the area funeral homes as What's New Around Holland continues, but first, this word from our sponsor.
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4: 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Herberto Sauceda passed away on August 8th. A visitation will be held this evening from 4 to 8 at the Dykstra Funeral Home Mulder Chapel. A funeral service is tomorrow afternoon, Tuesday, August 18th at 1 at the Northwood Chapel, with viewing 1 hour prior to the service. and George Dobson Gillespie passed away on August 12th. No services have been announced at this time. These are your morning's notes from the Area Funeral Homes, presented by the Langland Sternberg Funeral Home. If you wish to view full and updated obituaries, they are available for completely free at any time at WHTC.com, along with our community events calendar and our local and national news headlines. 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
12: Time to check the weather now from WHTC.com. Mostly sunny today. Chance of late afternoon showers and storms, 79. Mostly cloudy tonight. Evening showers and storms, likely 64. Sunny tomorrow, 78. Sunny on Thursday, 79. Currently 78 in Zeeland, 75 in Holland. 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
12: President Trump continues to make sounds about trying to close things out with Iran. More on that with Michael Kastner in an NBC News brief, and then we'll be joined by Ron Suzek. 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
20: NBC News Radio, I'm Michael Kastner. President Trump says it's time for Iran to surrender. He made the comment to Fox News as the 60-day memorandum of understanding between the U.S. and Iran reached its expiration. The deal was agreed to in June and aimed to put a pause on fighting as well as reopen the Strait of Hormuz. Primaries will be held in three states today while California holds a special U.S. House election. Races for the House, Senate, and governor being held in Alaska, Wyoming, and Florida, where a crowded field of GOP candidates hopes to replace term-limited Governor Ron DeSantis. In California, two Democrats emerged from the June primary to see who'll serve out the remainder of former Democratic Congressman Eric Swalwell's term. Marvel Studios' Ghost Rider has secured a release date. The film starring Ryan Gosling as the title character will hit theaters July 28, 2028. Michael Kastner, NBC News Radio.
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12: Welcome back to Talk of the Town for this Tuesday, August 18th. Once a quarter, we get this gentleman in to talk about things going on at Herrick District Library. He is Ron Suzik. We can still say the new manager, the new executive director, whatever title, basically the operations man with Herrick District Library. He's on the other side of our table this morning. Ron, welcome back, sir.
21: Oh, thank you very much. It's a pleasure to be here again.
12: Can we call you Grand Potentate? No, maybe not.
21: Maybe not.
12: Major Pooba. I mean, anyway, if you have a question about what's going on at the library, Ron will be happy to answer it at 616-395-1450. We had Ron on earlier this spring as he assumed his new duties. Now that a couple of months have passed by, 3 months have passed by, feel comfortable now in the new surroundings, or are you still getting to know a few things, new things to know every day?
21: I think there are still new things to know every day, and I definitely feel after 3 months that I am beginning to get the hang of it. I've always said, when you work in a public library, and before Holland, before Herrick, it was in Muskegon, some of the basics stay the same, but obviously the people change, and that's kind of the dynamic that I find myself in right now, is just getting to understand really how the community utilizes the library. It's different than it was in Muskegon. But I lived here when I was at Hope in the 90s, and I got to tell you, it is a little bit of an odd experience to step back into it with like about a 30-year gap in between. Sometimes I wake up and I feel like I'm 19 again. Other times,
12: and then the bones tell you no, the joints tell you no, you're not 19 anymore.
21: That is very true.
12: You wanted to establish some things when you first came on board. I know 3 months, you can't do a whole lot yet. But are you getting a sense that some of the initiatives you'd like to see at Herrick can eventually become reality?
21: Oh, yes, definitely. I've always been a proponent of getting to know something before you start to think about changing it. I can say the community support that is behind Herrick District Library is really, it's still overwhelming. So I think in some ways, almost anything is possible. We just finished our fiscal year, and I was looking at the numbers, the number of people who come into the building, the number of items we check out, and the engagement level is very, very high. We have a saturation rate, or the percentage of people who live in our service area who have a library card is well into the 60 percentile. That's really, really good. So you have to push yourself to look at what can we do even better? How can we even have more engagement? And I think that's where I am right now with regards to what I want to do next, is looking at how do we deliver service? How can that service delivery become more personalized? How can we get out into the community? in ways that maybe we haven't in the past. And I do feel that there is a willingness, both whether it's the board, whether it's the staff, whether it's the community in general, to look at doing some new things and finding new ways to serve our community.
12: It is one thing to have people with a library card. I'm going to speak as one. No, I do not have a Herrick District Library card. I have one where I live, which is GT, the place to be, Georgetown Township. But I don't use it that much.
21: Sure.
12: Do you have ways of tracking about how often a library card holder uses, actually takes items, checks items out? So it's one thing to have, hey, we got 40% of the people with a library card, but only 10% of those 40% use it. That's, you know what I'm getting
21: at. I do. We have ways of being able to determine that 60 percentile, looking at what percentage of that are active card holders, meaning they've utilized their card probably in the last 12 months. And for Herrick, that number is still extraordinarily high. Where it gets a little bit fuzzy for us, we can tell that somebody has authenticated, meaning they've used a digital resource from our website, whether that is an ebook, whether that's a database. So that's engagement, too. That's a different way to utilize the library. It's a little bit harder to get that granular data to understand exactly what they're utilizing from a digital standpoint. But we know that whether it's coming through the door and checking out books, which are still checking out at a really, really good rate, or it's that digital material that people are consuming at just this exorbitant rate, really.
12: Okay. The reason why, and I think you know what I'm getting at, why I was asking about how often the cardholders are using the library's resources.
21: Sure.
12: It can be a decision, okay, we need to have maybe more books or more audio or more video, because we're getting more of a demand of those resources than, say, some of the other resources.
21: Yeah, that's absolutely right. And it's interesting for me to try to determine, is it people who use both? Is it the same audience who's using physical material and using digital material? Because that also helps to understand what the need looks like. My estimate is probably that it's a little bit of that, but there are probably very distinct populations of people who are much more traditional with regards to coming to the library, check out print material, and people who reside more on that digital end of the spectrum. And we can serve both. It's just, you know, our funding, it's expensive to provide really stellar service, which I think Herrick District Library does in both the digital and physical format. But right now, we're not seeing any kind of use numbers that would indicate that we need to move, you know, away from print more to digital. I think people are finding a balance. And I think part of our investigation, which is going to be part of our strategic plan, is trying to understand that community need to get that sense of how do people use the library.
12: A nuts and bolts type question or logistics type question, and this is more in line of the actual print, you know, actual books. Decision making as to when, what books should we get? What novels should we get? Do we look at, you know, the New York Times bestseller lists to see, do we need to get X copies of this book or four copies, two copies? What goes into the decision making as to what you stock?
21: Yeah.
12: Physically at the library?
21: That is an excellent question, because Holland is really a community of readers. So you can't use a formula. It's a community that reads really widely. So we try to be connected, and that's one of the things that the staff does very, very well, is have those conversations with people who come into the library to understand, what is it you're looking for? If we don't have it, why don't we have it? Should we get it? Of course, things that are on the New York Times bestsellers list, things in Publishers Weekly, things in book lists, we order almost all of that. But the publishing world is so diverse that we need those kinds of relationships and those conversations with users to better understand, hey, what is it you're looking at? Data tells you so much, but the face-to-face is also very instrumental to make sure that we are providing a level of service that meets everybody's needs. We look at one thing that people in Holland do very, very well is actually utilize material by placing it on hold. So you can go on our website, herrickdl.org, reserve a copy of a book if there's not one available for checkout. And we use those statistics to determine what does the need look like with regards to how many copies do we have to have. And it's, yes, it's a lot of work. But I think we have a pretty good metric, or we use numbers in a way that I think meets the need. When you look at the increases in circulation from last year, a 17% increase in digital and about a 5% in print, I'd say we're probably doing something right.
12: Another logistics type question. I this is more maybe for your staff as much as for you. How alert are the staff about taking a look at books, especially ones who have been that's been in the shelves for a little while? Hey, we gotta retire this book. It's shown a little wear and tear. Because with the volumes the library has have, sometimes it's kind of tough to keep up with making sure you have good copies of books and not one that has gone through two world wars and a Middle East conflict.
21: Yeah, right? One thing that I always tell people is that if the library doesn't grow, the physical space is what it is, and we can only really fit so many items in the collections, both at North Branch and at Maine. And the purpose of a public library, my philosophy is that it provides, for the most part, the timeliest, the most popular, the most in-demand material in volumes that satisfy what the community's needs are. That means that you're constantly going through and removing stuff that is no longer popular.
12: Or worn out,
21: of course. The worn out thing is easy. Something comes back and it's falling apart. It's an easy decision that this needs to go. But the stock rotation with regards to getting stuff that was popular maybe 6 months, maybe a year ago, off shelves, so that we make room for the newest stuff being published. We have a philosophy of basically if something hasn't moved in a year, it probably needs to go.
12: Let's get to the phone, 616-395-1450. Good morning. You're on the line with the library manager, Ron Suzak.
0: Yeah, I just wanted to get a handicapped entrance, especially people with wheelchairs and walkers and canes like that. Hang up and listen. Thank you.
12: Thank you very much for the call. Handicap access. I would assume that's something that before you came on board, that was, I would assume, addressed well by the library when they did renovation a few years ago.
21: Yeah, I would say that in terms of ADA compliance, we are very much probably ahead of the game, both at Maine, that just had the massive renovation, and also North Branch's renovation was a few years back. I think whether it's automatic doors, whether it's ramps, whether it's elevators, we do take into account that people maybe need an assistive device, and it's becoming more and more prevalent. I read someplace that all of us should expect at some point in our life to need an aid of some sort, either permanently or at some point. So I think we're there. We're a very busy library, particularly at Main Branch, and we have, I think, always parking's a premium. So we have handicap related spaces, and you know, there's just a lot of people using that parking lot.
12: Thank you very much for the call. 616-395-1450. Maybe this is a question is a little unfair because you just started, relatively speaking, Ron Suzak, but do you get a sense that the library is going to get a little bit busier now that classes are back in session and kids are going to be wanting to use the library? Or is that something that was for maybe a past day and now in this day and age, kids have other ways of getting the information they need? They don't have to hit the library so much.
21: You know, I think our youth services department is always active, always looking for ways to engage with the younger crowd. Summer Reading for Us, which just concluded, is really a big-time production at Herrick. We had our end-of-summer celebration about two Fridays ago, and I think we had 500-600 people in that building. So we work really hard to make sure that there's not a backward slide during those summer months to keep kids engaged, to keep kids reading. And then throughout the year, it does look a little bit different. You know, everybody is busy, and kids, of course, are they're well-scheduled. So we try to make sure we have innovative programming, things that are interesting that relate not only to education but also some fun stuff too, to keep that level of engagement pretty high. And I think that's one area that we do exceptionally well is bringing kids into the library from birth, whether it's story time up through their teen years. I think there's something for everybody going on there.
12: Refresh my memory or correct me if I'm wrong. I thought I remember when we chatted our first conversation back earlier this spring, one of the things you wanted to see from develop when you came on board is bookmobiles.
21: Yes.
12: How are we doing on that possible initiative?
21: Yeah, so we are in the midst of a strategic plan, and that is going to be a tenet of that plan, is looking at how do we get out into the community, deliver service in areas where maybe we don't have that the saturation rate that we would love to see. Holland is very unique. I mean, we have some very a lot of high-density housing, a lot of opportunities where people already are to bring the library. I suspect that this year will be significant in terms of seeing that that initiative move forward by spending some time looking at what could service look like, looking at best practices. There are a lot of libraries in the area, whether it's Grand Rapids, Kent District Library, Muskegon Area District Library, that utilize a bookmobile, looking to see what do they do well, how can we look at our own unique needs and try to find the service that is going to fit Holland.
12: All right, I'm going to maybe open up a big old can of worms. That's fine. I don't mind opening it. I don't have my keys with me. I'm a little opener here. I go to the website, which is ericdl.com. .org.
21: Yes.
12: And I click on events, and they have a listing.
21: Sure.
12: By location.
21: Yes.
12: Herrick Main Library 55, North Branch 33. We don't have enough time to tell about the 55 events that are coming up.
21: We don't.
12: But that's one thing that I would think a good library is that it's going to be busy. It's more than just looking at books or magazines. Yes, there's a thing that used to be called magazines. People still buy them. even a newspaper. Yes, they have newspapers there. But 55 events at the main library. No, don't go through all of them.
21: I won't go through all of them.
12: But what are some of the ones that we should keep an eye on over the next couple, 3 weeks?
21: Next couple of 3 weeks, we are still – the formal summer reading program has concluded, but we still have a program scheduled to see out the rest of the summer. We have a Young Writer Celebration coming up on August 24th. It's a kids' writing challenge and a teen writing contest. We're doing a program on migrating monarchs also on the 24th, and you can learn how to help and foster monarch butterflies in your backyard. We have Games with Grandparents, which is an intergenerational program, on August 25th. And then that leads into our fall programming initiative, which is called Surprise by Joy. And it is based on the friendship of C.S. Lewis and J.R.R. Tolkien. And it's going to have a lot of adjacent programming that is pretty wide with regards to the audiences it's intended for, but also just what it is we're hoping to accomplish. Some fun things in there, looking at friendship in general, looking at the whole fantasy genre, and that's going to really be take us through fall and into the holiday season.
12: I'm going to throw this out because I know some out there – some of our listeners have issues with this, and that is I don't know how to handle a computer. I don't know how to handle a smartphone. You know, I'm not tech savvy. Well, the library can help you out.
21: We can.
12: Tomorrow.
21: Yes.
12: Tomorrow from 2 to 4, tech help open hours.
21: We've tried, libraries have tried over probably the last 2 decades to try to find what is the best way to address that need. Used to be we have computer lab, people would come in, we'd try to do a class of 20 people, and you found that skill levels were really all over the place, and it was difficult to have a meaningful experience trying to teach based upon, you know, where people are at. So the way that we do it at Herrick now is it's more on a one-to-one. So we have some really generous, very patient staff who will work with an individual, give them their full attention, and help them to solve a problem, a technology-related problem, but also teach them a skill so that in the future they can do it themselves. And people appreciate that, and it seems that it's the more meaningful way to deliver that kind of service, which I think is pretty widely needed.
12: Yeah, so Tech Help open hours at the main library. That is tomorrow, the 19th, 2 to 4 p.m., from 2 to 3, if you have an Android smartphone, you can get some help along those lines. And then there'll be some more on Thursday as well from 2 to 4 p.m. So Tech Help is at the library, for the main library for you.
21: It's one of my favorite programs to observe. I'll come upstairs and I will see people engaged with Tech Help, with the staff that provides that service. And you can just see what it means for the folks who take advantage of the service.
12: One other thing I want to bring up. From time to time, we get calls from our listeners. Do you have the phone number for the antenna man? And, of course, I don't know if it's any new. Duke's box from 10 years ago, it's old now. I mean, the box is old, and maybe some of the numbers are old. I like this one. It's coming up next Tuesday from 6:30 to 8 p.m. Design and build your own TV antenna. This program will provide an introduction to Yagi antennas, a common antenna used in many radio and TV applications. 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
21: That sounds like a groundwork makerspace program.
12: Yeah.
21: Yeah.
12: DIY. And for those of you who are like Chris Allen, big Pistons fans, yeah, you're going to need your own TV antenna to watch the Pistons this year. It's on one of the sub-channels for Fox 17. And I don't know whether or not the cables are going to carry them. So maybe you're going to need to build your own TV antenna. That's part of it. This is, again, go to herrickdl.org, click on events, and you'll be able to find out not just what other things are going on, groups as well.
21: Yeah.
12: Reading groups.
21: We have a lot of book clubs both at Main and also at North Branch, and they're well attended. And there's a lot of diversity with regards to what they're reading. So there is probably a book club for everybody in town.
12: Mm-hmm. Even those who are science fiction fun.
21: Absolutely.
12: You too can be a no. Let's go on. But and then finally, one other thing. I look on the front page here of the website.
21: Sure.
12: Get live one-on-one help with your job search, college financial aid search, or your child's homework.
21: Yeah. So it's a program called BrainFuse, and I think it's a little underutilized, and it surprises me because it is a really rich resource. It is, in essence, live tutoring. So it's a virtual session that you start with a human being on the other end, and that person helps you through your trigonometry homework. If you're working on a resume, they can help provide that resource as well. If you're working on applying for college, there's support for filling out the FAFSA. It's really endless what you can take advantage of. And it's not really all that common anymore when you jump online that you're actually interfacing with somebody, with a human being. And in this case, you are.
12: You're not interfacing with AI.
21: You're not. That's right.
12: And sometimes that's kind of good. More information, much more than what we can be able to pass on, herrickdl.org. That is herrickdl.org. Ron Susek with the Herrick District Library, thank you very much for joining us today. Wish you and everybody at the library well. Let's do this again later on this fall. Thank you.
21: Sounds good. Thank you so much.
12: The weather outlook from WHTC.com. Mostly sunny today. Chance of late afternoon showers and storms, 79. Mostly cloudy this evening with showers and storms tapering off, 64. Sunny tomorrow, 78. Sunny on Thursday, 79. Currently in Zeeland, it is 77. In Holland, it's 75. 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
12: Welcome back to Talk of the Town for this Tuesday, August 18th. I'm Gary Stevens, wrapping things up. An AI agent running a San Francisco store has sacked its first employee. Andon Labs said last Thursday that Luna, the AI manager of Andon Market, that's an experimental retail store run entirely by artificial intelligence, decided to fire a human employee after repeated lateness and other workplace issues. Logs show the employee arrived late for 17 out of 23 shifts. Just another manic Monday, no. The violations revealed only after Andon Labs asked Luna to search her memory for its policies and determine if the worker was still a good fit.
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12: We want to thank Holland School Superintendent Nick Cassidy and Ron Suzak of Herrick District Library for joining us today on Talk of the Town. 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We want to thank Brian Spencer, What's New Around Holland, and most importantly, thanks to all of you for listening and being a part of our program today. Tomorrow on WHTC's Talk of the Town, it'll be Clerk's Corner with Allegan County Clerk and Register of Deeds Bob Janeski and Dr. Brian Long, the Director of Supply Management Research with the Seidman College of Business at Grand Valley State University. In a few moments, it will be Lindsay Lawrence's Evergreen Commons Report. For Brian Spencer, I'm Gary Stevens. Thanks for listening to Talk of the Town. Have a good day. We hope you can join us tomorrow.
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wasn't clear. Was it yesterday? No, wait, the day before.

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1: NBC News Radio, I'm Michael Kastner. There are primary elections in three states today, as well as a special U.S. House election in California. Races for the House, Senate, and for governor being held in Alaska, Wyoming, and Florida, where a crowded field of GOP candidates hopes to replace term-limited Governor Ron DeSantis. In California, two Democrats emerge from the June primary to see who will serve out the remainder of disgraced former Democratic Congressman Eric Swalwell's term. A New York state judge is pushing back Luigi Mangione's state trial, originally set for September, following his federal guilty plea. In New York, Lizzie Radabale.
2: Judge Gregory Caro gave the Manhattan District Attorney's Office until October 9th to respond to a motion from defense attorneys to dismiss the state murder indictment, arguing a violation of New York's double jeopardy laws. Under state law, a person cannot be charged for the same crime twice. This past Friday, Mangione pleaded guilty to federal stalking charges related to the shooting death of UnitedHealthcare CEO Brian Thompson. His next appearance in state court is scheduled for December 10th, while his sentencing date in the federal case is just over a week later on December 18th. In New York, I'm Lizzie Radabali.
1: Disney is suing the FCC, accusing the Trump administration of waging a retaliatory campaign against its ABC network. More from Scott Pringle.
3: The Broadcast Network's lawsuit is looking to stop the FCC from moving forward with early broadcast renewal proceedings for several ABC stations. These proceedings started a little after President Trump criticized the network over a joke late-night host Jimmy Kimmel told about First Lady Melania Trump. The lawsuit specifically mentions a social media post from the president complaining about Kimmel and asking if the broadcast licenses should be terminated. The FCC says it has concerns over Disney's diversity, equity, and inclusion practices as a reason for the early renewal process.
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4: Good morning from Evergreen Commons. Today we'll be having maple glazed salmon with rice pilaf. Tomorrow we'll be serving beef stir fry over white rice and an egg roll. 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You can learn about all of these things and more. And that is your report for today. Have a wonderful day.
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2: NBC News Radio, I'm Michael Kastner. There are primary elections in three states today, as well as a special U.S. House election in California. Races for the House, Senate, and for governor being held in Alaska, Wyoming, and Florida. In California, two Democrats emerge from the June primary to see who'll serve out the remainder of disgraced former Democratic Congressman Eric Swalwell's term. Luigi Mangione's state murder trial is being pushed back to October after he pleaded guilty to federal charges. The DA has until October 9th to respond to a motion from the defense attorneys to dismiss the state murder indictment, arguing a violation of New York's double jeopardy laws. The business of football is booming. More from Monica Nelson.
3: According to Sportico, the average NFL franchise is now worth $9.34 billion, a 31% jump from a year ago, the biggest annual increase in at least a decade. The Dallas Cowboys remain the league's most valuable team at $15.5 billion.
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4: With a news update on WHTC Holland's Cool FM, I'm Gary Stevens. The ex-wife of Missaugee County mass shooter Chad Hickman is blaming the county's court system for him killing five people along with himself on Friday. Katie Hickman told the Detroit Free Press that the county should be held accountable for what's going on, saying every death falls on the Missaugee County prosecutor who had released Chad and led him off all of the charges after he raped, tormented, and almost killed her, along with 15 years of abuse. Hickman says the county was warned something that such as this was coming, and they let it happen. A 22-year-old Michigan State University student from Rockford was killed in a crash Saturday in Virginia. State police there say Preston Korykowski died shortly before 4 a.m. when he hit a disabled semi that had pulled over to the right shoulder of northbound I-95 from behind. Korykowski was the captain of the MSU club hockey team and had played for the club for the past four seasons. Get the latest news anytime at WHTC.com.
5: Here's the updated forecast from WHTC.com. Chance of thunderstorms this afternoon. Otherwise, cloudy skies expected. Highs level off around 80. Chance for storms tonight. Lows dip down to about 65. Mainly cloudy skies expected. I'm meteorologist Megan Mulford. Right now, it's 73 degrees.
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1: 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I'm Chris Caraggio.
2: Three states are holding primaries today, while California has a special U.S. House election. NBC's Ryan Noblish reports that in Alaska, two Dan Sullivans are running for U.S. Senate, the incumbent and a retired school teacher.
3: Sullivan, the teacher, responding on his website. I am a qualified candidate who followed the rules and filed to run for office under my legal name. But the president accusing Democrats of trying to trick Alaskans on Truth Social, saying the effort was designed to take votes away from our great senator of the same name.
2: Both Sullivans are running as Republicans. Former Congresswoman Mary Peltola, a Democrat, is also a candidate in the state's open primary. In Florida, there's a crowded field of GOP candidates hoping to replace term-limited Governor Ron DeSantis. Several Democrats are also running. In California, two Democrats are competing to serve out the remainder of former Democratic Congressman Eric Swalwell's term. And Wyoming is holding primaries for the U.S. House, U.S. Senate, and governor. Scorching temperatures are set to grip millions across the South this week. Triple-digit heat is expected to hit parts of South Carolina, Oklahoma, and Texas today as a heat dome has expanded from the Southwest. Disney is suing the FCC, accusing the Trump administration of waging a retaliatory campaign against its ABC network, Scott Pringle reports.
4: The broadcast network's lawsuit is looking to stop the FCC from moving forward with early broadcast renewal proceedings for several ABC stations. These proceedings started a little after President Trump criticized the network over a joke late-night host Jimmy Kimmel told about First Lady Melania Trump. The lawsuit specifically mentions a social media post from the president complaining about Kimmel and asking if the broadcast licenses should be terminated. The FCC says it has concerns over Disney's diversity, equity, and inclusion practices as a reason for the early renewal process.
2: Opening statements in a landmark trial against Meta get underway today. California, Colorado, Kentucky, and New Jersey are seeking $1.4 trillion in damages, alleging the company engineered its sites to foster addictive behavior in teens and children. I'm Chris Caraggio, NBC News Radio.
5: This is the WHTC Midday Report on Holland's Cool FM for Tuesday, August 18th. I'm Gary Stevens. The ongoing saga of the J.H. Campbell power plant continues. This past Friday, the U.S. Department of Energy issued another emergency order for keeping the coal-fired facility between Holland and Grand Haven open, the sixth consecutive 90-day action since Consumers Energy had planned to close the plant in May of 2025 in order to help comply with state green energy mandate set for 2030. We'll keep operations going from yesterday through November 14th. State Attorney General Dana Nessel, speaking on behalf of the Whitmer administration, continues to contest the DOE on this matter, claiming the Campbell plant is aging and obsolete. But State Senate Minority Whip Roger Victory of Hudsonville, in whose district the facility lies, has a different take on all this.
6: Many of these coal power plants need to be decommissioned. But this was one of the cleanest operating plants in the portfolio in the United States. By keeping this open, offering baseline power before we make some more transition, possibly to some more natural gas power plants. And it's critical to keep this type of infrastructure going for a period of time. Ultimately, it has to be decommissioned and taken offline. But at this point in time, it's premature.
5: Consumers Energy has claimed costs of over $300 million due to the DOE's ongoing emergency orders. A proposed housing project for downtown.

0: cheaper, which reduces the sale price, which makes that house, condo, duplex, whatever, more affordable for the residents.
1: Jubilee Ministries officials say that they had closed on the property for the project last month, looking to finalize a site plan, continue to seek a $400,000 State Housing Development Authority grant, and are continuing a $200,000 fundraising effort. Life EMS is expanding its operations in Muskegon County. The expansion, which began today, will allow for more ambulances to be available in the city of Norton Shores, Fruitport Township, Sullivan Township, and the city of Roosevelt. Life EMS officials say its ambulances will be strategically stationed throughout the county to allow for quick response times. This comes after Life EMS recently expanded its services in Ottawa County. Election integrity continues to be an issue, with 11 weeks to go before the November 3rd general election. Democrats held a town hall meeting in Ann Arbor last night to discuss voting, election security, absentee ballots, voter eligibility, and more. Michigan Deputy Secretary of State Agogo Edive-Ive told people they can trust the election results, saying they are constantly working to prevent non-eligible people from voting.
2: And we do regular audits of that process throughout the year. Then after the election, of course, we also do another audit to make sure that ineligible people are not registered to vote. So it's a very detailed process to ensure that people don't make it through.
1: Attorney General Dana Nessel announced charges last week against five non-U.S. citizens who had cast a ballot in the November 2024 general election. Congresswoman Debbie Dingell of Dearborn claims election workers are trained on how to respond to someone who is not eligible to vote trying to cast a ballot.
3: And if the incident occurs, the clerks are working with volunteers at all the poll sites to immediately call law enforcement.
1: President Trump has called repeatedly for an FBI investigation into Michigan election officials. There is a chance between 10 and 18 Gull Lake High School varsity football players will be on the field this fall, but playing for Parchman High School.
4: The Gull Lake Community Schools Board approving an emergency co-op to let the Blue Devils play for Parchman, with their season canceled due to an assault investigation by Michigan State Police. Michigan High School Athletic Association needs to approve the agreement. Parchman High School Athletic Director Brendan Davis hopes to hear from the MHSAA by tomorrow. Several Gull Lake football players are accused of assault at a football camp in Oceanic County in June. I'm Michael Arning.
1: After winning in Pittsburgh last night 8-5, the Tigers face the Pirates again at PNC Park this evening, with coverage from Dan Dickerson at 6:15 p.m. on WHTC Holland's Cool FM. After beating the visiting White Sox in 10 innings last night 7-5, the Cubs host the Southside rivals again at Wrigley Field in Chicago this evening. And idle last night, the West Michigan Whitecaps meet the Cubs in South Bend this evening. Get the latest news anytime at WHTC.com.
5: With agribusiness news on the WHTC Midday Report, I'm Rusty Halverson. In June, the value of U.S. beef exports increased from a year ago, despite lower volumes. That according to data released by USDA and compiled by the U.S. Meat Export Federation. The USMEF recently brought importers and processors from across Latin America to Colorado State University to learn more about developing new products from U.S. beef and pork at the Global Innovation Symposium. Paige Parker is the manager of technical programs for USMEF.
6: Right now, we have about 25 folks all across Latin America from the variety of regions like Central America, South America, Mexico, and Colombia. What the Global Innovation Symposium is really just a way to bring together people who do business with meat and learn new things and learn innovative technologies and concepts that we can continue to use to make premium products.
5: The teams from Latin America got hands-on experience developing new products.
6: Really, what we were trying to do is teach a concept of, one, how do you grind something properly? Because everyone can grind, not everyone can grind correctly. So how do we grind correctly to make a really great product that you can use in burgers, sausages, anything like that? But then we went a step further and let's grind it properly, but then how can we make a value-add product that is a neat item on shelves for consumers or in a food service operation, anything for consumers to get excited about, I have a burger every day, but I don't have a burger with jalapeno in it, or I don't have a burger with red bell pepper. So how can we add things that just create a different product? And what was neat about this is we did burger patties, but really this concept can be used in meatballs, sausages, anything that these companies might be working in. So it's really kind of adaptable to their market and their operation.
5: And again, that's Paige Parker, the manager of technical programs with the U.S. Meat Export Federation.

0: Tyson Foods is closing its Joslyn, Illinois beef packing plant as tight cattle supplies continue to reshape the packing industry. Oklahoma State livestock marketing specialist Daryl Peel says Tyson is concentrating its operations on its largest plants, but the adjustments may not be over.
1: So Tyson indicated that they're going to focus on their three big plants. The biggest one is in Dakota City, which is the old IBP headquarters, Holcomb, Kansas, in southwest Kansas, and then the Amarillo, Texas plant, which has been running at one shift since last year sometime. And so they're going to focus on that. They also indicated in today's news that in addition to closing Joslyn, that Pasco, Washington plant that they have was for sale. And so they're clearly looking to potentially do something with that plant as well at some point in the future.
0: Peel says the industry still has more capacity than the current cattle supply can support.
1: Obviously, with each adjustment down in capacity, we're moving closer to kind of reestablishing a balance between capacity and the very limited cattle supplies we have right now. I don't think probably, particularly with Tyson's indication that they may restart the second shift in Amarillo, that the total capacity wouldn't change that much. And therefore, we probably still have excess capacity for the foreseeable future. That'll continue to be a challenge for packers, and that may be the basis for some additional adjustments going forward.
0: Producers who have relied on that Joslyn plant will have to find another destination for their cattle, and that can mean a higher transportation bill.
1: More than likely, the majority of these cattle, I would imagine, will transfer to the Dakota City, Nebraska plant. It's the closest plant, but it may depend on other factors relative to Tyson's operations and how they're going to move things around a little bit.
0: Meanwhile, Tyson says it could eventually restore a second shift at its Amarillo plant that could offset some of the lost capacity from the Illinois plant.
1: And, they indicated that if they reopen the second shift in Amarillo, it would largely keep their total slaughter pretty similar, and that's probably true. One shift at Amarillo wouldn't quite be probably 3,000 head, but it might be close to it. And so there could be no net or not a very large net decrease in their overall slaughter based on that.
0: The change doesn't just affect area farmers and ranchers. About 2,500 workers are losing their jobs at that Tyson plant in Joslyn. For West Michigan Farm News, go to Michigan Agriculture Now at WHTC.com. I'm Rusty Halverson on 99.7 and 1450 WHTC.
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0: 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Wednesday on WHTC's Talk of the Town, it's Clerk's Corner with Allegan County Clerk Bob Janetsky and GBSU economist Dr. Brian Long. 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
1: NBC News Radio. I'm Chris Caraggio. Three states are holding primaries today while California holds a special U.S. House election. Races for the House, Senate, and for governor are being held in Alaska, Wyoming, and Florida, where a crowded field of GOP candidates hopes to replace term-limited Governor Ron DeSantis. Several Democrats are also in the running. In California, two Democrats emerged from the June primary to see who will serve out the remainder of Eric Swalwell's term. Swalwell resigned after he was accused of sexual assault. Hot temperatures are set to grip millions across the South this week. Triple-digit heat is expected to hit parts of South Carolina, Oklahoma, and Texas today as the heat dome has expanded from the southwest. The heat is expected to persist through the weekend. The preliminary autopsy of actress Hayden Panettiere found no signs of trauma that contributed to her death. The 36-year-old TV and film star was found unresponsive Sunday inside a residence in Greenville, South Carolina. An autopsy report typically takes months to complete. I'm Chris Caraggio, NBC News Radio.
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4: Here's the updated forecast from WHTC.com. Chance of thunderstorms this afternoon, otherwise cloudy skies expected. Daytime highs approaching 80. Chance for storms tonight, lows around 65. I'm meteorologist Jennifer Wojcicki. Currently, it's 75 degrees.
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1: 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I'm Chris Caraccio.
2: Alaska, Wyoming, and Florida are holding primaries today. In Florida, a crowded field of GOP candidates hopes to replace term-limited Governor Ron DeSantis. Several Democrats are also in the running. Meantime, in California, they're holding a special U.S. House election. President Trump is doubling down on his calls to annex the Strait of Hormuz by posting a map on his social media labeling the waterway as a U.S. territory. Meantime, NBC's Matt Bradley reports that Trump is warning an ally not to get in the way of the U.S. reopening the waterway to shipping.
3: Telling Fox News that if Amman gets in the way of a potential Iran deal, quote, we'll bomb the expletive out of them.
4: I don't think they behaved very well, but we'd handle them very easily, just like we do other things.
3: It's the second time Trump threatened to strike Oman in just the past few months.
2: The strait is located in the territorial waters of Iran and Oman, and those two countries have been working on an agreement to manage shipping there. Trump first brought up the idea of annexing the strait last week at a campaign-style event. When asked about the comment yesterday, he claimed the U.S. already controls the waterway. A severe weather threat is set to bear down on the Midwest. NBC's Aaron Gilchrist reports it comes amid the cleanup from last week's torrential rain and flooding.
5: In Indiana, floodwaters are finally beginning to recede after a week of relentless storms that killed at least seven people. State officials activating temporary shelters for more than 1,000 displaced families.
2: Today, storms capable of producing large hail and isolated tornadoes could form across parts of Nebraska and Iowa. Moving into the evening, the storms are likely to merge into a large storm complex and bring the possibility of damaging winds to northeast Kansas and northern Missouri. The weather threat is expected to shift south later on in the week. Jeannie Buss is contesting her family selling their 17.8% stake in the Los Angeles Lakers to the new majority owners. Multiple reports say Buss, the team's governor, believes any family vote to sell their shares is invalid without approval from the trustees and the Buss family. I'm Chris Caraccio, NBC News Radio.
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1: NBC News Radio. I'm Chris Caraccia.
2: President Trump says there are no talks with Iran currently happening or planned. In a Truth Social post this morning, he said the U.S. naval blockade in the Strait of Hormuz remains in full force and effect. He added that the strait is open and operating. Separately, Trump posted a map with the strait circled with the banner New U.S. Territory. This all comes as the memorandum of understanding between the two countries to pause the fighting expired yesterday. Several states are holding primaries today, while California holds a special U.S. House election. Races for the House, Senate, and for governor are being held in Alaska, Wyoming, and Florida, where a crowded field of GOP candidates hopes to replace term-limited Governor Ron DeSantis. Several Democrats are also in the running. In California, two Democrats emerged from the June primary to see who will serve out the remainder of former Democrat Congressman Eric Swalwell's term. Swalwell resigned after he was accused of sexual assault. I'm Chris Caraggio, NBC News Radio.
3: With a news update on WHTC Holland's Cool FM, I'm Gary Stevens. Evergreen Cemetery, the oldest public cemetery in Muskegon, has been damaged by vandals. The city had crews on the scene yesterday to secure the gate to the Hackley Mausoleum, which was met by suspects who were apparently trying to steal it due to it being solid brass. Community Engagement Director Deborah Sweet says police are investigating the damage, including spray paint and paintball splatter. Evergreen is around 4,000 graves, nearly 1,000 of those from the 1800s. Flags across Michigan are low at to half staff today to honor a fallen firefighter. In January, 47-year-old Patrick Trout died from injuries sustained while on duty in Detroit. Trout was not only a firefighter, but also served in the National Guard and Army Reserves. Governor Whitmer ordered all U.S. and Michigan flags within the state capitol complex and upon all public buildings and grounds across the state of Michigan be low at to half staff in order to honor Trout. Get the latest news anytime at WHTC.com.
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4: Here's the updated forecast from WHTC.com. Chance of thunderstorms this afternoon, otherwise overcast skies. Daytime highs approaching 80. Mainly cloudy tonight, chance of thunderstorms. Lows dip down to about 65. I'm meteorologist Paul Trombley. Right now, it's 76 degrees.
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0: Holland's Cold. I'm from WHTC. It is The Doors. And hello, I love you. It is JD, and we do love you. Appreciate you. So if you're not feeling love, just know that you can always turn the radio up as loud as you can and know that every song that we put out here throughout the afternoon is just for you. The best we can. All right? Let's find out what's going on in the world in Holland. Your local update is on the way right now. Here's your NBC News update with Holland's Cold. I'm from WHTC.
1: 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I'm Chris Caraggio.
2: Tuesday's elections include primary contests in three states, along with a special U.S. House election in California. Races for the House, Senate, and for governor are being held in Alaska, Wyoming, and Florida, where Senator Rick Scott says forget everything you've heard about the polls and go vote. He was projected to lose his primary in 2010 and won.
3: This is going to be an interesting day. There's been a lot of polls out there, but really the only poll that matters is everybody needs to get out and vote.
2: In California, two Democrats emerged from the June primary to see who will serve out the remainder of former Democrat Congressman Eric Swalwell's term. Millions across the South are bracing for blazing temperatures this week. Triple-digit heat is expected to hit parts of South Carolina, Oklahoma, and Texas today as a heat dome has expanded from the Southwest. President Trump is reiterating his call to annex the Strait of Hormuz, sharing a map on social media that labels the strategic waterway as a U.S. territory. When asked about the comment, Trump claimed the U.S. already controls the waterway. The Justice Department is asking a federal appeals court to reinstate criminal charges against Kilmar Abrego Garcia.
4: Earlier this year, a federal judge dismissed an indictment against Abrego Garcia for allegedly smuggling immigrants into the U.S. The judge ruled that the Justice Department was acting vindictively due to Abrego Garcia's attempts to fight his wrongful deportation that landed him in a high-security prison in El Salvador. DOJ is now arguing that indictment was wrongfully dismissed because the judge made the call based on subjective assessments of the department's motivations.
2: Meanwhile, a judge has also temporarily blocked the federal government's effort to deport Abrego Garcia to the African nation of Liberia. The defense is calling witnesses in the trial of a Massachusetts mother who's accused of killing her three children in 2023. Lindsay Clancy's mother and sister testified about what they described as unsettling behavior before the killings. Clancy is admitted to the deaths but pleaded not guilty, arguing postpartum psychosis. I'm Chris Caraggio, NBC News Radio.
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Your Michigan Oldies is Holland's Cool FM, WHTC. I got to go to my first fair yesterday. I took a road trip. I went to Marshall, Michigan. They've got the big Calhoun County Fair going on down there. And, of course, I met up with some friends of mine, and we went down Food Row. And I tried Outlaw Corn. Man, was that good. By the way, today's National Fajita Day. Any of you got any good recipes?

0: Your Michigan Oldies, Holland's Cool FM, WHTC. We've got Detroit Tigers baseball again tonight. I'll get you those details in a little bit. And it's hard to believe that high school football, they're already practicing. You got women's volleyball going on, all of that stuff. So we will be on top of your local sports scene, as we always are. 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
1: NBC News Radio. I'm Chris Caraccio. The landmark trial against Meta is underway inside an Oakland federal courthouse. Colorado, Kentucky, New Jersey, and California are seeking $1.4 trillion in damages, alleging the company engineered Facebook and Instagram to make it addictive to children. In her opening statement, California Deputy Attorney General Megan O'Neill said Meta told Congress and parents that Instagram and Facebook were safe for kids, while all the while it hid the truth. Meta CEO Mark Zuckerberg will testify in this trial. Tuesday's elections include primary contests in three states, along with a special U.S. House election in California. Races for the House, Senate, and for governor are being held in Alaska, Wyoming, and Florida. In the Sunshine State, a crowded field of GOP candidates hope to replace term-limited Governor Ron DeSantis. Several Democrats are also running. In California, two Democrats emerged from the June primary to see who will serve out the remainder of Eric Swalwell's term. I'm Chris Caraccio, NBC News Radio.
2: With a news update on WHTC Holland's Cool FM, I'm Gary Stevens. Any hopes of gas prices falling before $4 a gallon before Labor Day may have been dashed. AAA's daily canvassing of stations as of dawn this morning revealed per gallon averages of $4.23 in Michigan, $4.07 nationwide. The state's mean is 2 pennies less than yesterday, but 11 cents higher than a week ago, 7 cents more than last month, and $1.11 above what was seen on marquees at this time in 2025. Adrian Woodland with the Auto Club Group in Dearborn, who keeps track of these numbers on a weekly basis, didn't sound too optimistic of any rate cuts coming soon.
3: It's certainly hard to predict. I mean, crude oil prices have been very volatile for months. One of the things that will typically happen ahead of Labor Day is we'll see an increase in demand as folks fill up and head to kind of go out on that last official weekend trip of the summer.
2: Ottawa County's average of 422 pennies below that of neighboring Allegan County. Get the latest news anytime at WHTC.com.
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5: Here's the updated forecast from WHTC.com. Chance of thunderstorms this afternoon. Otherwise, cloudy skies expected. Highs level off around 80. Chance of thunderstorms tonight. Lows level off around 65. Mainly cloudy skies expected. I'm meteorologist Megan Mulford. Right now, it's 81 degrees.
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Your Michigan Oldies, Holland's Cool FM, WHTC. Yeah, we love live music, man. And you feel like you're right there. We've got Three Dog Night on the way. It's the Four Tops on Holland's Cool FM, WHTC.

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0: Your Michigan Oldies, Holland's Cool FM, WHTC with Elton John. It's JD. Thanks for joining me this afternoon. How many of you have a memory with Columbia House Records and Tapes? Do you remember Columbia House? I sure do. Check this out.
1: Music stirs you up. Music shakes you out. The Columbia Records and Tape Club can help you get a lot more music. Just find our ad. It's in your Sunday paper.
0: Yeah, which is dangerous back in the day. I don't know how many of you have a great memory of ordering records and tapes, but did you also know that Columbia House Records and Tapes was around still? I thought they were already done, defunct. Well, apparently they've kept themselves as an online catalog for those looking for DVDs and Blu-rays. Now, but as of September 15th, they went, yeah, we're done. Completely out of it, out of the game now. All right. What's one of your biggest memories of that? Mine was signing up, mom and dad finding out, mom and dad calling the number and saying, we're not paying for this. And how do you allow somebody who's 14 or 15 years old sign up for this without our permission? You know what? They lost out on the records and tapes. Mom and dad got out of paying for it.
2: NBC News Radio. I'm Chris Caraccia. Three states are holding primaries today. Races for the House, Senate, and for governor are being held in Alaska, Wyoming, and Florida, where a crowded field of GOP candidates hope to replace term-limited Governor Ron DeSantis. Several Democrats are also in the running. The Justice Department is deploying 1,000 poll monitors for midterm elections. Matt Mattinson reports.
3: The DOJ has already deployed more than 74 monitors across five states and more than 200 polling locations this primary season. They'll observe whether states are upholding voting laws. The Justice Department launched a similar effort under former President Biden, deploying poll monitors to Arizona and Michigan. President Trump will now add Florida, Wyoming, and Minnesota, as he's claimed there's mass fraud in those states.
2: President Trump says there are no talks with Iran currently happening or planned. He posted on Truth Social this morning saying the U.S. naval blockade in the Strait of Hormuz remains in full force and effect. He noted the strait is open and operating. A transgender woman convicted in an assassination attempt of Treasury Secretary Scott Bessent will spend more than 6 years in prison. The Justice Department says Ryan Michael English had a folding knife and two improvised Molotov cocktails when she went to Washington, D.C. before surrendering to Capitol Police. She admitted to planning to either kill Bessent or burn down a D.C.-based think tank. A preliminary autopsy has found no signs of trauma contributing to the death of actress Hayden Panettiere. NBC's Steve Patterson reports that's according to the Greenville County, South Carolina Coroner's Office.
4: Police in South Carolina say paramedics responded to a 911 call Sunday afternoon. According to the coroner, they found Panettiere in cardiac arrest. Adding in a statement, EMS personnel initiated advanced cardiac life support measures. However, resuscitation efforts were unsuccessful.
2: A full autopsy report typically takes months to complete. Panettiere, who began her acting career as a child, was known for her roles in the television series Heroes in Nashville. I'm Chris Caraggio, NBC News Radio.
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I don't know if you saw the news or not. Jubilee Ministries, Fenville Housing Project's getting a boost from the ACCF. The story is up on our website at WHTC.com, which is really cool. You can also learn about the Campbell plant to remain open through mid-November. That's right. When it comes to local news around here, we're on top of our game because we know that your game means more than anything. It's the Beach Bums. Cool FM.

0: Your Michigan Oldies is Highlands Cool FM, WHTC. Thank you so much for listening. By the way, we're all gearing up for the fall here. What are some of the things that you look forward to? For me, it's fall football, the World Series. I'm kind of a big sports guy. I love kind of staying up on what the high school sports are up to, what the kids are doing. It's kind of cool. Here's the other thing. Takeout.com has a list of four chains that don't use real pumpkin in their PSLs, including McDonald's and Dunkin'. I'm going to talk more about that because that is something everybody looks forward to, is that pumpkin spice.
1: NBC News Radio. I'm Chris Caraccio. The landmark trial against Meta is underway inside an Oakland federal courthouse. Colorado, Kentucky, New Jersey, and California are seeking $1.4 trillion in damages, alleging the company engineered Facebook and Instagram to make it addictive to children. In her opening statement, California Deputy Attorney General Megan O'Neill said Meta told Congress and parents that Instagram and Facebook were safe for kids, while all the while it hid the truth. Meta CEO Mark Zuckerberg will testify in this trial. President Trump says there are zero talks with Iran currently happening or planned. In a Truth Social post this morning, Trump said the U.S. naval blockade in the Strait of Hormuz remains in full force and effect. He added that the strait is open and operating. Separately, Trump posted a map with the strait circled with the banner New U.S. Territory. This all comes as the Memorandum of Understanding between the United States and Iran to pause the fighting expired yesterday. I'm Chris Caraccio, NBC News Radio.
2: With a news update on WHTC, Holland's Cool FM, I'm Gary Stevens. A 21-year-old Lansing man is facing five felony charges for allegedly shooting two people with the same bullet earlier this month in Martini Township. General Griffin was arrested in the Lansing area late last week by state police, charged with two counts of assault with intent to do great bodily harm, less than murder, and weapons counts. He fired a shot on August 7th in an altercation with two other men. A 41-year-old was shot in the shoulder. The bullet also went into a 19-year-old man's abdomen. Both are expected to fully recover. The city of Grand Rapids is holding its annual Clean Slate GR Expungement Fair on Saturday, helping eligible residents get their criminal records cleared. It'll be from 10:30 a.m. until 4 p.m. at the MLK Community Center, with attorneys and volunteers available to help people file for expungement on-site for free. Michigan's Clean Slate Laws allows people to apply to get their criminal records wiped out. Grand Rapids has helped over 1,000 people apply for expungement in prior community events over the past 5 years. Get latest news anytime at WHTC.com.
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4: Here's the updated forecast from WHTC.com. Cloudy skies expected this afternoon with daytime highs approaching 80. Chance for storms tonight, lows level off around 65, mainly cloudy. I'm meteorologist Jennifer Fujitsky. Currently 77.
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0: Jerry Rafferty, and right down the line, it's Holland's Cool FM, WHTC. Yeah, well, we've got one more weekend of summer, basically. We do have some fun events that are going on. You can check that out at WHTC.com. Don't forget tonight, first pitch for the Tigers. They match up against the Pittsburgh Pirates at 6:40. So you always got to know that we still have warmer weather as long as there's baseball going on, right? The chill in the air is when you start having football out there. Unless, of course, you're one of the players and you're out there for Hell Week, which is two practices a day. Do they still do that these days?
1: NBC News Radio. I'm Chris Caraggio. Three states are holding primaries today, while California has a special U.S. House election. NBC's Ryan Noblish reports that in Alaska, two Dan Sullivans are running for U.S. Senate, the incumbent and a retired school teacher.
2: Sullivan, the teacher, responding on his website. I am a qualified candidate who followed the rules and filed to run for office under my legal name. But the president accusing Democrats of trying to trick Alaskans on Truth Social, saying the effort was designed to take votes away from our great senator of the same name.
1: Both Sullivans are running as Republicans. Former Congresswoman Mary Peltola, a Democrat, is also a candidate in the state's open primary. In Florida, there's a crowded field of GOP candidates hoping to replace term-limited Governor Ron DeSantis. Several Democrats are also running. In California, two Democrats are competing to serve out the remainder of former Democratic Congressman Eric Swalwell's term. And Wyoming is holding primaries for the U.S. House, U.S. Senate, and governor. The landmark trial against Meta is underway at a federal courthouse in Oakland, California. Colorado, Kentucky, New Jersey, and California are seeking $1.4 trillion in damages, alleging Meta made Facebook and Instagram addictive to children. California officials accuse Meta of misleading parents and Congress about the platform's safety. Meta CEO Mark Zuckerberg is expected to testify. Scorching heat is set to impact millions of people across the South this week. Triple-digit temperatures are expected in parts of South Carolina, Oklahoma, and Texas as a heat dome expands from the Southwest. The man behind ESPN has died. Matt Mattinson has more.
3: Bill Rasmussen, whose traffic jam brainstorm with his son helped launch the start of 24-hour-a-day sports coverage, passed away Tuesday at the age of 93 of complications from Parkinson's disease. The broadcaster turned entrepreneur is being remembered for his optimism and love of innovation through technology and creative programming.
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Make sure you get to our website. We got a lot of stuff going up there as far as weather updates and news updates and things like that. And as far as events, the Tulip City Walls Mural Festival is going on. You don't want to miss out on it. This is Three Dog Night now on Hotland's Cool FM.

0: The Ides of March in Vehicle Baby. It is JD. By the way, we're coming up on Zealand's Music on Main in its final week, which is going to be on Saturday night. You want details, go to WHTC.com. Music on Main is always a blast, live music. I wonder if we'll be able to get Dan Evans over there playing drums again. Yeah, that guy can keep the beat.
1: NBC News Radio. I'm Chris Caraggio. The landmark trial against Meta is underway inside an Oakland federal courthouse. Colorado, Kentucky, New Jersey, and California are seeking $1.4 trillion in damages, alleging the company engineered Facebook and Instagram to make it addictive to children. In her opening statement, California Deputy Attorney General Megan O'Neill said Meta told Congress and parents that Instagram and Facebook were safe for kids, while all the while it hid the truth. Meta CEO Mark Zuckerberg will testify in this trial. Tuesday's elections include primary contests in three states, along with a special U.S. House election in California. Races for the House, Senate, and for governor are being held in Alaska, Wyoming, and Florida. In the Sunshine State, a crowded field of GOP candidates hope to replace term-limited governor Ron DeSantis. Several Democrats are also running. In California, two Democrats emerged from the June primary to see who will serve out the remainder of Eric Swalwell's term. I'm Chris Caraggio, NBC News Radio.
2: With a news update on WHTC Holland's Cool FM, I'm Gary Stevens. The ongoing saga of the J.H. Campbell power plant continues. This past Friday, the U.S. Department of Energy issued another emergency order for keeping the coal-fired facility between Holland and Grand Haven open. The sixth consecutive 90-day action since Consumers Energy had planned to close the plant in May of 2025 will keep operations ongoing through November 14th. State Attorney General Dana Nessel continues to contest the DOE on this matter, claiming the Campbell plant is aging and obsolete, but State Senate Minority Whip Roger Victory of Hudsonville has a different take.
3: This was one of the cleanest operating plants in the portfolio in the United States. By keeping this open, offering baseline power before we make some more transition possibly to some more natural gas power plants, and it's critical to keep this type of infrastructure going for a period of time. Ultimately, it has to be decommissioned and taken offline. But at this point in time, it's premature.
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10: Here's the updated forecast from WHTC.com. Daytime highs approaching 80 this afternoon under overcast skies. Mainly cloudy skies expected tonight. Chance of thunderstorms. Lows dip down to about 65. I'm meteorologist Paul Trombley. Currently 75.
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We're getting into the fall here. How many fall drinks and food do you eat at some of your favorite chains that really are not using pumpkins? Like, for instance, Dutch Brothers Coffee. According to Dutch Brothers Workers Online, both the standard and sugar-free syrups used for their drinks come from Chianti, which don't contain any real pumpkin. How about Krispy Kreme? They openly admit to using pumpkin pie sauce, and that's their no real pumpkin. You know what? I look at it this way. I don't care how they get it to taste like pumpkin, as long as it tastes good. It's Mungo Jerry.

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0: Bob Dylan, Holland's Cool FM, WHTC. Day of treasure hunting, tasty eats, and local fun is coming back. Again, we got a couple of weeks left of official summer, for crying out loud. Lakeside Markets Flea Market. You can discover all kinds of unique finds. It's coming up on the 22nd at the Holland Civic Center Place, so don't miss out on that. Sometimes other people's junk is our treasure. And I love some of the creativity at the flea market, too. It's awesome. All right, let's find out what's going on in the world. Local news is around the corner. Right now, it's your NBC News update on Holland's Cool FM, WHTC.
1: NBC News Radio. I'm Chris Caraggio. Alaska, Wyoming, and Florida are holding primaries today. In Florida, a crowded field of GOP candidates hopes to replace term-limited Governor Ron DeSantis. Several Democrats are also in the running. Meantime, in California, they're holding a special U.S. House election. Lawyers for Meta are disputing claims it made Facebook and Instagram addictive to kids in a landmark federal trial underway in California. Colorado, Kentucky, New Jersey, and California are seeking $1.4 trillion in damages. Meta CEO Mark Zuckerberg will testify in the trial. President Trump is doubling down on his calls to annex the Strait of Hormuz by posting a map on his social media labeling the waterway as a U.S. territory. Meantime, NBC's Matt Bradley reports that Trump is warning an ally not to get in the way of the U.S. reopening the waterway to shipping.
2: Telling Fox News that if Amman gets in the way of a potential Iran deal, quote, we'll bomb the expletive out of them.
3: I don't think they'd behave very well, but we'd handle them very easily, just like we do other things.
2: It's the second time Trump threatened to strike Oman in just the past few months.
1: The Strait is located in the territorial waters of Iran and Oman, and those two countries have been working on an agreement to manage shipping there. ZZ Top drummer Frank Beard has died at the age of 77. A spokesperson for the band confirmed the news. Beard died at his home in Texas while in hospice care. An exact cause wasn't given. The band has canceled a show today in Salt Lake City and one tomorrow in Colorado Springs due to the news. Beard had been dealing with health issues for years and stepped away from the band temporarily last year. Spider-Man Brand New Day is set to become the fastest film to surpass the $800 million mark at the domestic box office. The movie will hit the mark in just 19 days, beating the record of 23 days set by Star Wars The Force Awakens in 2015. I'm Chris Caraggio, NBC News Radio.
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Your Michigan Oldies, it's Holland's Cool FM, WHTC. You know, if you're looking for an idea for supper time tonight, it is National Fajita Day. Never been good at making my own fajitas, so it's probably something I'll stop off and get. And don't forget, CBS Evening News wrap-up about Woodstock on August 18th, 1969. It is actually really cool stuff. I'll tell you more about that.

0: Mary Wells and My Guy. Holland's Cool FM, WHTC. You know, it's today in rock history. CBS Evening News did a wrap-up of the Woodstock concert, and it kind of speaks for itself. Check this out.
1: What happened at White Lake this weekend may have been more than an uncontrolled outpouring of hip young people, struggling as they did to survive. First, the 20-mile traffic jams and 5-mile hikes. Then the intense heat and sudden rain. The thirst and hunger from the shortage of water and food, just for the opportunity to spend a few days in the country getting stoned on their drugs and grooving on the music. So that what was learned at White Lake was not that hundreds of thousands of people can paralyze an area and break the law, but that, in an emergency at least, people of all ages are capable of compassion. And while such a spectacle may never happen again, it has recorded the growing proportions of this youthful culture in the mind of adult America. Walter?
0: That was this day. That was this day in 1969. Just basically a wrap-up of something that has never been duplicated. They tried it, the US Festival, etc. Never were able to recreate it. I mean, seriously, there is only one August 15th, 1969 performance that will never be duplicated, and that is Jimi Hendrix playing the Star-Spangled Banner and, of course, Purple Haze. By the way, he insisted on performing last. He was also paid the most. Check this out. Go back to August 18th, 1969. Purple Haze was rewarded with $18,000. That sounds like a deal today.
2: 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I'm Chris Caraccio.
3: Three states are holding key primaries today while California holds a special U.S. House election. Races for the House, Senate, and for governor are being held in Alaska, Wyoming, and Florida, where a crowded field of GOP candidates hopes to replace term-limited Governor Ron DeSantis. Several Democrats are also in the running. Meta's landmark trial is underway inside an Oakland, California federal courthouse. Colorado, Kentucky, New Jersey, and California are seeking $1.4 trillion in damages, alleging the company engineered Facebook and Instagram to make it addictive to children. In her opening statement, California Deputy Attorney General Megan O'Neill said Meta told Congress and parents that Instagram and Facebook were safe for kids, while all the while it hid the truth. Meta CEO Mark Zuckerberg will testify in the trial. And gas prices are a nickel higher than they were a week ago, but they haven't changed since yesterday. AAA puts today's national average at $4.06 a gallon. I'm Chris Caraccio, NBC News Radio.
4: With a news update on WHDC Holland's Cool FM, I'm Gary Stevens. A proposed housing project for downtown Fenville is getting a financial boost. Yesterday, the Allegan County Community Foundation announced the awarding of a $50,000 impact loan for supporting an 8-home development by Jubilee Ministries. 6 2-bedroom and 2 3-bedroom townhomes are slated off of West Fenville Street for households earning between 80 and 120% of the area median income. Chris Kleinens, Director of Strategic Initiatives for the foundation, says that such impact loans, offered at about half of the current prime interest rate, aims to cut into housing shortages that afflicts communities nationwide.
5: What an impact investment allows a developer to do is bring a project to market cheaper, which reduces the sale price, which makes that house, condo, duplex, whatever, more affordable for the residents.
4: Jubilee Ministries closed on the property last month, looked to finalize the site plan, continue to seek a State Housing Development Authority grant, and continue a $200,000 fundraising effort. Get the latest news anytime at WHDC.com.
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7: Here's the updated forecast from WHTC.com. Chance for storms tonight. Otherwise, mainly cloudy skies expected. Lows dip down to about 65. Sunshine mixed with clouds at times. Tomorrow, high temperatures reach up to 78. I'm meteorologist Megan Mulford. Currently, it's 77 degrees.
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First pitch is coming up at 6:40. Tigers playing host to the Pittsburgh Pirates. It's going to be a great game, and we'll have it right here. 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

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Just about midnight, she made me feel so good. 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
1: NBC News Radio, I'm Scott Carr. Three states are holding key primaries today, Wyoming, Alaska, and Florida, where a crowded field of Republican candidates hope to replace term-limited Governor Ron DeSantis. In California, a special election is being held to replace former Bay Area Congressman Eric Swalwell.
2: It's between State Senator Aisha Wahab and Melissa Hernandez, the Bay Area Rapid Transit Director. Both Democrats received enough votes in the June primary election to advance to the special election. Swalwell was a one-time favorite for California governor. He suspended his campaign and resigned from Congress earlier this year after being hit with multiple sexual assault allegations. The winner of the special election will fill Swalwell's seat through January. The winner of the general election in November will take over for a full two-year term. I'm Daniel Martindale.
1: Meta's landmark federal trials underway in Oakland, California. Colorado, Kentucky, New Jersey, and California are seeking $1.4 trillion in damages, alleging the company engineered Facebook and Instagram to make it addictive to children. The Justice Department is indicting 17 Iranians accused of orchestrating a cyber piracy campaign backed by the Islamic Revolutionary Guard. The DOJ says the hackers targeted U.S. universities and companies, including HBO, in a years-long campaign. The hackers attempted to extort HBO for $6 million in Bitcoin. Thousands of Ethiopians are now at risk of deportation after a federal judge has today allowed the Trump administration to end protections for them. It's the latest of several court rulings stripping protections for more than a million people who have been allowed to legally live and work in the U.S. The Pentagon's gearing up to conduct audits of Duke University and UNC Chapel Hill. The two universities among 30 institutions directed this week to review their international partnerships, assess security risks, and terminate any problematic ties. Officials have not said what prompted the audits. Scott Carr, NBC News Radio.
3: Thank you for listening. WHTC, Holland's Cool FM.